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0: is broke and common sense is weird. So we're here to help you transform your life. From the Ramsey Network and the Fairwinds Credit Union Studio, this is The Ramsey Show. I'm George Campbell here with Jay Warshaw, taking your calls at 888-825-5225. Jump in. We'll have a conversation about your life and your money. Annika kicks us off in Toronto. What's going on, Annika?
1: Hi. So we're a little family of three, my husband and I and my 10-month-old son, and we're hoping to buy a place in the next 6 months to a year. We're just not sure if now is the right time. I'll give you a little bit of background. So we have saved up a $175,000 down payment. Our household income is $70,000 a year. And in our city, we could buy a place and have all of our monthly payments under 25% of our income with a 15-year amortization period, but it would be a condo or a townhome. 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And since we'd kind of want to use it as a stepping stone, only live there for 3 to 5 years, we don't want to lose money on it. So we're wondering if it makes more sense to wait, save up a little bit more, and buy a better place from the start.
2: Did your realtor give you a reason why they believe that condos or townhomes don't hold their value?
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1: With SRN News, I'm Keith Peters in Washington. Pakistan's prime minister says the United States and Iran have agreed to wording of an agreement aimed at ending their war in the Middle East. Pakistani Prime Minister Shahbaz Sharif said in a social media post Friday that mediators are working with both sides to finalize a deal. He wrote, "Peace has never been this close." Residents in tornado-ravaged areas in Illinois and Indiana are grappling with damage to their homes and neighborhoods after a strong line of storms barreled through communities south of Chicago. Cleanup efforts were underway Friday, and officials were assessing the damage. Dozens of buildings were damaged, and scores of trees and power lines were downed. Several hundred thousand customers are without power. On Wall Street, the Dow by 359 points. More details at srnnews.com.
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0: studio. I'm George Camel with Jade Warshaw. We're taking your calls at 888-825-5225. Riley joins us in St. Louis up next. What's going on, Riley?
1: Hey, can you hear me okay?
0: You sound great.
1: Okay. So, George and Jade, my question is, so I just graduated pharmacy school.
0: Woohoo!
1: I have, thank you. My husband and I together, this is the only debt we have is my student loans. I have $132,000, which is the principal, and it is a federal unsubsidized. So I have $16,000 that accrued in interest while I was going through school and was unable to pay those off. So I'm sitting right under $150,000. I do have a job lined up. I haven't met with HR to discuss exactly what my pay is going to be, so I can't pinpoint that, but I do want to knock out those loans as fast as possible.
2: Right.
1: But with that, my husband and I, we have the baby fever very strongly, and we are thrilled to start a family, but at the same time, I do want to get a little acclimated to my job, and we want to get some of this tackled, but when would you guys say is a good time to kind of start going to that next step once I get some of these loans tackled?
2: So here's what I'll say on the matter, and I'll allow you to take from it what you will, because I can't stress enough that this is a personal decision for you to make.

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2: Completely laser focusing is the number one key to becoming debt free. Everybody tries to do about six things at once. I'm going to put money in my kids' college. I'm going to put money in my retirement. I'm going to put money extra on the house. I'm going to use credit card points. And that's what most Americans do. It is not a math problem as much as it is an emotional decision and this incredible focus.
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10: 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The big

0: watching. SpaceX's first day on the stock market transformed the startup into one of the world's most valuable public companies, handed buyers of the IPO a 19% return, and turned its founder Elon Musk into the world's first trillionaire. Yet the record-breaking $75 billion offering also accomplished something else. It allowed for a sigh of relief, not only for backers of Musk's company, but for an entire stock market that has been driven higher this year on optimism about the growth potential for artificial intelligence. Jim Chanos, founder and president of Chanos & Company, discussed the Elon premium with Bloomberg.
1: This is the Elon premium. Is it Elon premium times two? Or Elon premium divided by two. Now you have another Elon hopes and dreams company with an even bigger valuation. And so does that double the value, or does it basically say, okay, well, I'm going to pick one?
0: Jim Chanos. Anthropic says the U.S. government has issued an export control directive to suspend all foreign access to its Fable 5 and Mythos 5 artificial intelligence models. In a post on X, Anthropic said the U.S. government, citing national security authorities, has issued an export control directive to suspend all access to Fable 5 and Mythos 5 by any foreign national, whether inside or outside the United States, including foreign national Anthropic employees. Energy Secretary Chris Wright tells Bloomberg some oil is already flowing out of the Persian Gulf, and exports will return to what the markets require when the war ends.
2: After this conflict, Iran can never play that card again. You'll certainly see continued innovations in military technology from the United States. After an agreement is reached, you'll see free flow of traffic of all products out of the Gulf. If there is no deal with Iran, eventually we would restore that militarily full flow as well.
0: Energy Secretary Chris Wright talking with Bloomberg on Friday. According to people familiar with the decision, the Justice Department has closed its antitrust probe into the $110 billion merger of Paramount Skydance and Warner Brothers Discovery. The federal antitrust agency didn't require any changes to the deal, which it had been reviewing for the past several months. This according to people who asked not to be identified discussing a decision that has not been publicly announced. A group of state attorneys general led by California have also been probing the transaction, which would combine two of the five largest Hollywood studios. Bloomberg previously reported the states are preparing to sue to block the merger. The Friday numbers on Wall Street, the Dow gained 353. NASDAQ was up 79. The S&P had added 37. The 10-year Treasury yield, it stands at 4.48%. The 2-year Treasury yield is at 4.08%. Checking oil, West Texas Intermediate, 77.16. That's down nearly 4%. Brent crude at 86.77. That is down 3.5%. Global news 24 hours a day and whenever you want it with Bloomberg News Now. I'm Ed Kalegi. 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
12: Hello, this is the Bloomberg Business of Sports, where we explore the big money issues in the world of sports. I'm Michael Barr.
13: I'm Vanessa Perdomo Maglione.
14: And I'm Randall Williams.
12: Man, oh man, it is finally here. The FIFA 26 World Cup kicks off this week.
13: I'm way too excited. We've been talking about this nonstop for the last year, and the week is finally here. I truly cannot believe it.
14: Now, I don't know if any of us are quite as geeked as Vanessa, but it's a great time when everyone on Earth is tuned into one event. The tournament is kicking off across 16 cities in the U.S., Canada, and Mexico, and we are going to be checking on various host cities throughout the tournament to catch the vibes in different arenas.
12: Vanessa's hair is standing up and her nostrils are flaring. I see it right here. Today, we are starting off by speaking to Bloomberg's Gonzalo Soto out of Mexico City, who is going to tell us everything we need to know about Mexico preparing to host the tournament for a record-breaking third time. Gonzalo, welcome back to the Bloomberg Business of Sports. And I can tell you how people are excited already. President of Mexico, Claudia Sheinbaum. She has issued a decree ordering federal workers in the capital to work from home, and she has suspended school classes to ease traffic during the FIFA World Cup opening event.
15: Hey, thank you.

0: Marathon Majors Running Series as the first event on the African continent. The race joins seven other international events, including the Boston and New York Marathons, and will take place in May of 2027. With a Bloomberg Business of Sports report, I'm Michael Barr.
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2: 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They are the largest alternative manager outside of the United States, running $316 billion in assets.
3: I think what I started to sense in about, say, 2015 was that the industry was changing. Our industry was changing globally. You started to see global firms moving into Asia. You started to see some firms starting to go public. You started to see multi-product firms developing beyond just a single product, single asset class, scale. And I realized that although we were doing very well and we were very successful in growing, if we wanted to make this a multi-generational business that's going to continue to thrive, we wanted to be part of this industry consolidation, this trend towards scale, rather than to be pushed aside by it. And that's when I started thinking, what are our options? I mean, one option was for us to try to expand beyond Asia and to develop our business outside of the region. That was going to be pretty difficult at this stage because the business is becoming so large and entrenched globally. And then I started looking at ways of working with others, and that's when I met EQT really through their own IPO that they had done at the time. It had gone public in 2018, 2019, and I was curious about that, and I went to speak to them about how they had done that, and we started talking, and one thing led to another. And by the end of this conversation, it became evident to all of us sitting around the table that actually there's something here.
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5: Hi, everyone. Welcome to the weekend edition of Bloomberg Business Week, a topsy-turvy week for global markets driven by the ongoing conflict in the Middle East. It seems never ending. The U.S. and Iran exchanging strikes, jolting their two-month-old truce, and endangering talks aimed at securing lasting peace in the Middle East.
6: Meanwhile, Wall Street going all in on Elon Musk's SpaceX, which debuted on the NASDAQ on Friday in a record-breaking IPO. Investors scrambling for a piece of the space giant, also the AI giant. Also, the owner of the platform formerly known as Twitter. And maybe, just maybe, as some analysts have told us, maybe it'll be part of Tesla, or Tesla will be part of that
5: so then
6: in the future.
5: Throw in the Boring Company, and then the
6: Neuralink.
5: Neuralink.
6: Yeah.
5: And whatever else, right?
6: Elon does a lot, right?
5: Robots, like all of it.
6: Investors certainly scrambling for a piece of the space giant. For a full breakdown of this record IPO, head on over to the Bloomberg Terminal or Bloomberg.com.
5: With that as our backdrop, another mega cap tech company was also on our mind this past week. That was Apple. Bloomberg's managing editor for global consumer tech and our in-house Apple expert, Mark Gurman, who correctly forecast many months ago maybe what was coming when it comes to AI and Siri. Well, he unpacked the details further from this past week's Apple Annual Worldwide Developers Conference. Everything from the biggest overhaul of Siri to, yes, a foldable iPhone. Although that really wasn't part of the announcements. But what Mark reminded us, you read inside all the details, and that's where you find out about this possible or expected foldable iPhone.
6: Plus, as AI continues to seemingly reshape everything, including the corporate landscape, pressure on the American worker is growing. Former U.S. Commerce Secretary Gina Raimondo weighs in on what needs to be done to avoid significant dislocations in the labor market.
5: And we can't talk about AI without being reminded of all the energy it requires and all the sources needed to meet that demand, including nuclear. The CEO of Nano Nuclear, James Walker, gives us an update on those much-talked-about SMRs, small modular reactors.
6: And later on, we catch up with the director of the hit Broadway show, Two Strangers Carry a Cake Across New York. All that to come, we begin with a closer look at one of the world's most valuable companies. We are talking about Apple.
5: We are indeed. This past Monday, Apple unveiled a new AI strategy at its annual Worldwide Developers Conference out on the West Coast, aiming to provide practical

I guess, in Iran. We've got the Dow up 151 this morning. It's right at 51,000 even today. There's your lucky number. That's got to be an omen of some sort. 51,000, which I believe is a new all-time high. The NASDAQ is down 38 points after a huge day yesterday, especially in the chip stocks. Oh, my gosh, the memory stocks. The NASDAQ, 25,777, closing in on 26,000. The S&P is up 7,400. A lot of even numbers here today. And that's at or near new all-time highs. Russell 2000 up 31 basis points. Gold up 110. I haven't seen that in a while. A little bit of a gold rally here today. Oil is down to $86 per barrel today. That's very bullish, obviously, for inflation and the economy. And obviously the markets. And the 10-year right now is pegged at 4.45%. So welcome to today's Best Stocks Now show. On one of those days that, has been highly anticipated now for quite some time, SpaceX did its first round of funding a long time ago. I want to say 2002, something like that. And it's crept along, and we've made a lot of advances in space since then, and a lot of that coming from SpaceX. All of those launches from the Port Canaveral launch pad down there. And today it's going to launch maybe to infinity and beyond. As Buzz Lightyear would say, the SpaceX IPO. It will go public here today at some point in time. I know a couple of groups that are going to do really, really, really well on the IPO. Who's going to benefit the most? Well, Elon Musk himself. Wait until you hear how many shares he owns, and if the numbers work out, he will become the world's first trillionaire. Trillionaire. Now, Bernie Sanders is going to have to learn something new. Bernie, a billionaire, pales in comparison to a trillionaire. And he can start saying, we need to tax those trillionaires. Well, that's going to happen here. I don't know what time. Right now they're weighing the demand for the shares in the secondary market versus the supply of shares in the secondary market, and eventually they will calculate a price, and then we'll see what it does once it's public. Huge day yesterday. The NASDAQ was up 2.54%, but that doesn't even tell the story. The memory and the semiconductor, the chip stocks, they were up closer to 5-6% yesterday. I think we were up 4.4% yesterday, somewhere in there. It was a huge day in the SanDisk, the Microns, the SK Hynix, the Samsungs, the AMDs, etc., etc., etc. We had like 7 or 8 double-digit gainers in the market yesterday. Why? Well, Trump signals a diplomatic path, and he suspended the Iran strikes, which have been going on. He ramps up the strikes, and they take them for a bit, and then they say, okay, all right, let's sit back down at the table again. That's kind of how this negotiation is working. It's missile negotiations, I guess you could say. And, of course, the market welcomes signs of easing tensions, as President Trump said, planned U.S. military action against Iran has been halted for now. He also said on Thursday he pointed to a potential diplomatic breakthrough. And I got to believe it's over nuclear energy or nuclear enrichment. He's saying a planned U.S. military operation had been called off. It's like having a gun pointed to their head. Do you want to sit down at the table? Or you don't want us to shoot? Move closer to a finalized multinational agreement in the Middle East.
And that would be good.

You know, a multinational agreement would have a lot more teeth in it than just the U.S. and Iran, obviously. And there is some speculation that a deal could be signed this weekend in Europe, or if not in Europe, maybe next week at the G7 meetings. President Trump said a great settlement had been reached, and he suggested a formal signing could take place as soon as this weekend in Europe. The Strait of Hormuz will officially remain open as soon as we sign, which could be soon, very soon, maybe over the weekend. Adding that President J.D. Vance could sign on behalf of the United States. When asked by a reporter when Iran's supreme leader, who is it now? That's Khomeini's son, Mojtaba Khomeini, had approved the deal. Trump said, I understand the answer is yes. And we really don't know what the condition is of the Ayatollah, the late Ayatollah son is, because we've heard that he was injured pretty badly in the attack on Dad's palace there. Or wherever he was hiding. So that's where it is, and that's why you saw the big rally in the market yesterday. You know, it's obvious to me that there has to be quite a bit of short interest. There's got to be some pretty brave short sellers that are hitting stocks like Micron or taking short positions in AMD or SanDisk or any others of the big leaders in the market this year, because you see those outsized rallies when there's good news. I saw all these double-digit gains yesterday. I mean, we're talking stocks that were up 11%, 12%, 13%. It was really something to behold. And in fact, why don't I give you my report from yesterday, let's see, on how many double-digit gainers there were yesterday. Let's see. There it is. Micron, SanDisk, Marvell, the South Korea ETF, EWY, ARM, Applied Materials, KLA Tencor, Tower Semiconductor, SEI, Credo Technology, and U.S. Rare Earth were all up double digits yesterday. In one of the biggest days I've ever had as a money manager in the market, if not maybe the biggest, I don't know. It was big. It was a very big day yesterday in the market. And today we're just kind of waiting. You know, we're going to see how this thing goes. What is my prediction? I don't think you're going to see a huge gain after it goes public myself. I don't really know, though. I don't know what kind of demand there is for it. In the secondary market, it seems like anybody that wanted to get shares could have got them by now. And in fact, there were a lot of ETFs that held a lot of the SpaceX IPO shares, which is supposed to come public somewhere in the 130 area. So that would be your price if you got it through an ETF, or if you were in on the IPO. And then, of course, it depends on where it opens, where it is priced, which could come maybe, you know, a little bit later this morning. We shall see. I got to imagine it's pretty hectic. I know that the ETFs that have 2x leverage that include the SpaceX in it, they're not going to price those until Monday. They have to wait and see. And, of course, this is probably, if I'm correct about this, the biggest IPO from a dollar point of view. Other than Saudi Aramco, which was huge, this will be the biggest U.S. IPO. And it could make Elon Musk the world's first trillionaire. Asian equities surge. Crude plummets as easing Middle East tensions spark risk-on rally. We'll be right back.

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And welcome back here to the second quarter of today's Best Docs Now show. And today is newsletter day. It used to be Saturday. We moved it ahead a day to make give me a little free time and rest over the weekend, which I'm grateful for. And I pretty much have my part mostly done. We wait for the charts. I can't really do the commentary on the technicals of the charts of the market till a little later this afternoon. And then my macro outlook, which I update once I get the numbers around 2 p.m. And then I'll be all done. And you'll see some changes that we made in the portfolios this past week. Some new buys and how the portfolios are doing year to date. You'll see all of the main stories that I covered here this past week on the show. You'll see the scorecard of where the market is year to date, all the various major asset classes. Of course, the technical analysis, the macro outlook, where the leading sectors in the market are right now, the leading asset classes are in the market right now, along with the worst ones. So that is pretty much the newsletter every week. It's my internal research that I do, and I share it with you in a format that is pretty simple, I think, to understand. It's a lesson. You can learn a lot from reading the newsletter each week. Asian equities trade higher. The South Korea benchmark was up 7% yesterday. And it's becoming pretty obvious that South Korea is a major player going forward, not only in AI, but in the growing world of robotics. So that's an important. I think South Korean ETFs are a pretty good place to be right now. Here's quite an accomplishment. You know, a lot of stuff just goes unnoticed and unreported by the mainstream media. The U.S. has now become the world's top oil exporter, breaking Saudi Russian decades-long grip. The U.S. has surpassed Saudi Arabia and Russia to become the world's largest oil exporter in a sharp reversal after decades of dependence on Middle Eastern oil. I remember a Bob Dylan line. Oh, I think I know a lot of words from a lot of his songs. I was always a fan. All that foreign oil, you know, coming to American soil. And I remember when we were totally dependent almost. And we had the big shale boom during my career here in the market when Howard Hamm, one of the inventors of horizontal drilling and fracking, really busted open the reserves that we thought were quite depleted and found out that there was a whole lot more, but it took a different kind of technology. But I think that's quite an accomplishment that goes unnoticed. Of course, you've got some disruptions in the Saudi oil exports from the Iran war, and you have some disruptions from the Russian oil exports from the Ukrainian drone attacks. But the U.S. was the top global exporter for the third month in a row in May. So anyway, that I think that's a good thing myself, as we're not all that foreign oil controlling American soil. That was his line. They don't have that leverage over us like they did back during the oil embargo in the mid-70s. Frontline CEO. Frontline is a big company that owns freighters. I don't know if they've lost any there in the Strait of Hormuz or not, if they're all intact. But the Frontline CEO sees the Hormuz tanker traffic rising quickly if the U.S. and Iran strike a deal. And I've always said, you know, Barry and I have always, Barry's getting his sound equipment repaired here over the last couple of days. He should be back on the air Monday. But we've been saying all along that we believe that this inflation issue, this high oil price issue is temporary. It's eventually going to crack. It's going to end.
Very tough negotiations, a lot of leadership changes, I'm sure, within Iran. Not an easy thing to solve. But once it is solved and some kind of deal is made, yeah, that Strait of Hormuz. Now, the oil experts say it's going to take a long time to get back to where we were because of the bottleneck. It's kind of like on the freeway when it's backed up for 5 miles because some head-on collision or whatever. They finally clear it and haul the cars off. Well, it takes a long time for that backup to get back to normal. And that's how I see that Strait of Hormuz right now. But it could pick up pretty quickly, according to someone who ought to know, the CEO of Frontline, one of the biggest tanker companies in the world, Stocks, F-R-O, Progress in Venezuela. Another accomplishment, Shell signs 5 agreements with Venezuela to advance oil and gas projects. Venezuela's government signed 5 agreements with Shell, which is a Dutch company, on Thursday to advance oil and gas projects, including the company's participation in the Loran offshore gas field. So, progress being made in Venezuela, and of course, I think that was part of the deal that we're going to have access to that Venezuelan oil, which will also make us less dependent on the Middle East for oil. Well, are you in or out? SpaceX caps its retail IPO allocation. The shadow markets signal a 35% debut surge. I better get my phone over here for breaking news. I'm not watching TV during all of this, but I'm sure it's wall-to-wall coverage. Maybe it's even gone public by now. I don't know. It's reportedly allocating a smaller-than-expected portion of its blockbuster initial public offering to retail investors, which will, you know, that crimps the supply. And if the demand comes in, the shadow market is signaling a 35% debut surge. So if it goes public at 135 and you add on 35% to that, you're going to get about $175 open. We shall see. An evaluation of $1.77 trillion in the IPO. That's per Bloomberg. You know who's going to really make out on this? The early investors. Oh, my gosh. The Founders Fund. A venture firm led by Musk's longtime friend Peter Thiel owns roughly a 3% stake in SpaceX. Well, multiply 3% by 1.8 trillion. That's a chunk of change. After investing $600 million in the company over several rounds, their stake of $600 million could be now worth more than $50 billion. Wow. We'll be right back.

0: With SRN News, I'm Ron Taylor. President Trump says a swift and lethal kinetic U.S. strike has killed Hector Rutherford Guerrero Flores, whom he called the infamous leader of the Tren de Aragua gang. Tren de Aragua has been labeled by the United States as a terrorist organization. Guerrero Flores has been charged in a New York federal court with racketeering, conspiracy, and other crimes, including lending support to terrorists in crimes that stretched more than a decade. The president wrote on social media Friday that Tren de Aragua terrorists no longer have safe haven in Venezuela or anywhere else. Shares of SpaceX soared 19% in their Wall Street debut yesterday, making the rocket maker's founder and CEO Elon Musk the first ever trillionaire. The shares opened at $150 and finished Friday slightly below $161. That price gave the company a market value of around $2.1 trillion. Forbes estimate that Musk is now worth $1.1 trillion. This is SRN News.
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0: welcome back here to the second half of today's Best Stocks Now. SpaceX first trade indicated around 175 per share. So if you got in at 130 on the IPO, or 135, you could do pretty good. $40 right out of the gate, that's not too bad. Will it hold? Will it stand? Will it take off from there? Would you buy it at 175? Andreessen Horowitz, also known as 16Z, they're also a very well-known venture capital firm out of the Bay Area, Silicon Valley, one of SpaceX's largest early backers, sits on a stake now valued at more than $10 billion. So they're going to do just fine. Also, a few beneficiaries include veteran stock picker Ron Barron, the Barron Funds, Kathy Wood's ARK Invest, and mutual fund giant Fidelity Investments. But it has to hold, okay? It comes public and goes up 33% or whatever. But if I don't know what where they got in at, if they bought it in the private markets. In March, SpaceX accounted for 33% of assets in the $10.4 billion Barron Partners Fund. And 25% of the Barron Asset Fund. And Ron Barron has always been very, very, very bullish on Elon Musk. And they think that SpaceX will become the most profitable company on the planet. Of course, he's always been known for hyperbole and this kind of thing. The firm has invested about $2 billion in the company over the years, a stake that has now grown to roughly $12 billion. Now the question is the $177 trillion SpaceX IPO already priced for decades ahead? Here's my thoughts on that. What is wrong with waiting until the concept is proven and there's a few operating data centers in space, and the revenue is starting to flow in, and the earnings are starting to flow in? Otherwise, you're investing in kind of a biotech, a laboratory with an idea that might or might not work, and that's going to cost a ton of money to build out. That's just my thoughts. I'm more of a guy that, you know, and also, this is a long horizon stock, and it's very subject to moves in interest rates. It's very sensitive to that because it's like a long-term bond, a 30-year bond. This could be a 30-year stock, a 10-year stock for sure. And, you know, that makes it very volatile, subject to interest rates. For me, the way I'm going to handle it, you can disagree with me or not, is wait and see. Let's see whether or not a data center can be built in space, beam down the info to whoever needs this info on us. Why are they gathering all this info on us? That always bothers me. It can be a profitable business model. The question also is, will SpaceX merge with Tesla? I see that happening personally. I could see that. I think Tesla is very much a struggling company right now. American and the world appetites for electric cars is not what it was. And I could see that coming together, those two companies. SpaceX symbol SPCX. I will add it to the app as soon as, you know, probably on Monday. When we have a market cap, when we have a price, when we have the actual shares trading, it will go into the app. Give it time. Be patient. The NASDAQ quarterly reshuffle. The reason I bring this to your attention is there's several going in there that we found way before being added to the NASDAQ. Astera Labs is going into the NASDAQ, ALAB. It's interesting because all the ones that are going into the NASDAQ are AI-related. AI-related. CoreWeave is going into the NASDAQ, CRWV. And NBIS, which is Nebius, is also going into the NASDAQ, coming out. Oh, and Rocket Labs and Teradyne also going in. So you got a space stock. Teradyne's actually been around for a long time. They're a semiconductor equipment maker. And coming out, Charter Communications, which is a dog of a stock. That's an internet provider. Cognizant is coming out. They've been around a long time. They're an Indian software company. Insmed is coming out. I want to say Insmed is the device that you can have implanted for sleep apnea. Verisk Analytics is coming out of the NASDAQ, and Zscaler, and being replaced by Astera Labs, CoreWeave, Nebius, Rocket Labs, and Teradyne. To me, those are all big upgrades, all big upgrades. Okay, the race is on for AI market share. Right now, the number one leader in market share for AI continues to be ChatGPT. Their average user base hits 1 billion. What is that, 15% of the planet or 12% of the planet, somewhere in there? That's how many users that ChatGPT has monthly, according to digital market intelligence firm Sensor Tower estimates. Anthropic's Claude benefited from a public response to OpenAI's deal with the U.S. Department of Defense in February, and it's moved up the ladder. But ChatGPT, which is Microsoft stock has not done that well recently. And, of course, ChatGPT is backed by OpenAI, which is looking to go public, will be the next big blockbuster public offering coming. NVIDIA makes a little headway in China. NVIDIA pitches new Vera CPUs. NVIDIA's kind of been flat here recently, though. It has not really participated with the big moves in the memory stocks. It's improved a lot. I mean, the stock's doing just fine. And they continue to make a lot of money, and they continue to diversify into all kinds of things, even drug discovery. Now they may have finally a little bit of advance in selling into China. NVIDIA expects $20 billion in revenue from Vera chip sales by the end of this fiscal year. And Washington has licensed about 10 Chinese firms to buy the H200, a GPU, but not a single delivery has been made. So I guess I will believe it when I see it. You know, New York City's an interesting place, obviously. There's a new law that they're trying to pass where you could not fire a Lyft or an Uber driver, no matter how bad of a driver he is or how rude he is. This is the New York City Council under Mondami. Local Law 52 aims to provide job security to gig workers. And there's a lot of them. I mean, you look for an Uber, they're within 1 or 2 minutes, and if there's not an Uber, there's a taxi coming by real soon. They want to prevent employers of these gig workers from deactivating or dismissing drivers without just cause, like fraud, egregious misconduct, harassment, or a bona fide economic reason. They want job security for these Lyft workers. The city council and Lyft and Uber are opposing it. A couple of companies reporting earnings last night. I would say that Adobe is a very soggy stock. Adobe reported earnings last night, and I would say Adobe is probably feeling the fallout of AI. If you think about what Adobe does in enhancing photographs, enhancing video, enhancing artwork, well, a lot of that can be done on AI now. So, anyways, they did not report a very good quarter, and the stock chart of Adobe, which was a leader, a market leader during one of the recent revolutions, that's a horrible stock chart on Adobe, ADBE. Kick it out of the NASDAQ. We'll be right back.
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0: And welcome back here to the final segment of today's Best Stocks Now show. The big story in the market for me continues to be earnings. And that's something I update every week. Rain or shine, snow, sleet, hail, I update it every week where the current earnings estimates are for the S&P 500. I keep my own little numbers, and I also check where the consensus is at. And go from there. The multiple, you know, does change a little bit, but right now, you know, I can see the S&P. I think a 21 to 22 multiple is about where we're pricing the market these days. And then from there, you're able to create a target price for the S&P 500. It's very important not only to look at where the earnings have come from, how they've done since 2009 during this longest bull market in the history of the market, 2009 to today, 17 years of increasing earnings, other than the COVID year, and a few others that were maybe just a little bit on the flat side. But if you look at where we were with earnings around $60 a share in 2009, and $380 per share next year, that's quite a steep climb in earnings. And I would attribute it mostly to innovation. Sharp CEOs, before they had AI, by the way, doing just fine, inventing, innovating. And now AI is supposed to make them even more of crackerjack CEOs and increase earnings even more. We'll see. Or will this be the end of creation by man as we depend more and more on AI? I don't know. But we look at the earnings picture every single week. We look at the direction. Are the forecasts being raised or are they being lowered? That's also very critical. We're now 12 days into June. In 18 days, we'll have the end of the second quarter. We'll have the end of the second quarter of 2026, and we will start the earnings parade all over again in about 5 to 6 weeks from now. And we'll begin with, I think we're looking for earnings growth of around 13% this quarter. That's kind of where we've been beginning the quarters as we start earnings season. And lately, we've been ending in the low 20s, which I've never seen anything like it. I really haven't. I've never seen anything like it. The explosion and the acceleration of earnings. Earnings are profit. That's what I want to see someday at SpaceX. Bottom line earnings. They don't hardly have any sales yet right now, let alone earnings. And a lot of this money that they just raised is going to be used for capital expenditures, which don't bring earnings until there are earnings. In the interim, it's negative cash flow. It's putting your money to work, your precious capital to work, to build out this dream of building constellations of data centers in space using the electricity from solar, the sun, and using also the cooling of the atmosphere to keep the high-speed chips that are needed and necessary on the cool side, keeping them at temperatures that won't fry the whole system. So that, again, the quarter will end here in 18 days, and we go through the whole parade again of earnings. One by one they come in, some beat. Just do the math. Historically, 85% of the companies have been beating their earnings estimates. Well, that makes for a pretty high probability that where the earnings estimates are today for the second quarter of this year, which comes to an end in 18 days, you're probably going to see a much higher number than what we're looking at and than what we're forecasting now, because 85% of the companies are historically beating those earnings estimates, which will revise earnings upwards. When earnings are revised upwards, target prices go higher. Markets and stocks follow earnings and earnings estimates. If you raise earnings estimates, if companies come in and beat their earnings and revise their forward estimates higher, that's the best of all worlds. And it also feeds into the S&P 500 number, which is probably the number that most people watch more than anything. That macro outlook is critical. It's critical in the newsletter, along with the charts. The charts are also very critical, and the model portfolios are critical. And, you know, I make a very generous offer in this industry to give a 4 free weeks of the newsletter, the internal research newsletter that I do, but I put it in a retail public fashion for you, and access to my database, the app that I invented, Best Stocks Now, and to see those live trades going out and market commentary every day. That's very valuable for 4 weeks, and you will learn a lot. You could spend a lot of money at some trade class or whatever, online trading, this and that, academy, whatever. I think you learn more with 4 weeks of my newsletter. That's just my humble opinion. I think there's a lot to be learned there in charting, in valuations, in spotting where the action is in the market, portfolio construction, timing, buying, selling, discipline, all kinds of lessons every week in that newsletter. Now, to get 4 weeks, a 4 week trial, go to GundersonCapital.com, GundersonCapital.com. Or if you say, well, I'm in surgery at that point in time, I'm operating on people's hearts, or I'm doing something very important, and I don't have time to do all of that, I need somebody to manage money for me. I was talking to somebody yesterday, and they were with one of the big major Wall Street firms, and I said, I bet I know what they're invested in. I didn't find out. I will eventually. But that just seems to be their mantra, is the big AT&Ts of the world and the Disneys and the Procter & Gambles and the GMs and the Fords, etc., which I call soggy stocks of yesteryear. If you'd like to take a look at a little bit more fresh approach to the markets and portfolio management, set up an appointment with us. We don't have our next trip scheduled yet. We're looking at Cleveland, we're looking at Pittsburgh, Atlanta, we're looking at Detroit, but hopefully, I'm thinking Cleveland will be next, but we don't have a date yet. I will let you know when we have a firm date. 855-611-BEST, GundersonCapital.com. Have a great weekend, everybody.
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3: With SRN News, I'm Ron Taylor. President Trump says a swift and lethal kinetic U.S. strike has killed Hector Rutherford Guerrero Flores, whom he called the infamous leader of the Tren de Aragua gang. Tren de Aragua has been labeled by the U.S. as a terrorist organization, and Guerrero Flores had been charged in a New York federal court with racketeering, conspiracy, and other crimes, including lending support to terrorists and crimes that stretch more than a decade. The president wrote on his social media site yesterday that Tren de Aragua terrorists no longer have safe haven in Venezuela or anywhere else. Gene Shalit, a movie critic and arts reporter for the Today Show for over four decades, who was known for his puffy hair, his oversized handlebar mustache, and an affection for groan-inducing puns, has died at the age of 100. His family announced his passing yesterday, saying he died peacefully at 100 and an amazing life. This is SRN News.
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21: This is the Bloomberg Black Business Beat. Chicago Bulls legend and six-time NBA champion Scottie Pippen is working with Sotheby's to auction off some of his personal memorabilia.
22: Once I got in the NBA, I just, I kept my uniforms and I just threw them in the closet. And over time, the closet turned into a room. And, I just knew that were valued. I didn't know how much.
21: That's Scottie Pippen on the Bloomberg Business of Sports. The Scottie Pippen collection is worth more than $6 million, with some items going for over $1 million alone.
22: I got some pretty special things there. I know that the flu game jersey is a pretty hot item. Yeah. I got Michael Jordan's Olympic shoes from the gold medal game.
21: Those Michael Jordan Dream Team Olympic kicks could go for over $2 million. I'm Bloomberg's Justin Milliner on the Black Business Beat.
23: On a recent edition of the Big Take podcast, FIFA's big bet to turbocharge the 2026 World Cup, host David Gura, Bloomberg's Vanessa Perdomo, and economist Andrew Zimbalist discuss who's getting rich and who's footing the bill.
0: for FIFA. Expanding the World Cup and introducing dynamic ticket pricing might seem like a pretty good deal. But for cities, it's less cut and dry.
1: If you're a host city for the World Cup, you sign a contract as a host city with FIFA. And that host contract requires the city to take care of all of these needs.
0: Andrew Zimbalist is an economist and a professor at Smith College who studies the business of sports.

0: Citizens Credit Union Studio. I'm George Camel, joined by Jared Warshaw. The number to call is 888-825-5225 if you want to jump into the conversation with your money question. Amanda is in Sacramento up next. What's going on, Amanda?
1: Hi, guys. Thanks for taking my call.
0: Sure.
1: I tried to back out here before I got on the line because I feel like I'm in just a different financial situation than some of the other callers.
2: That's okay.
0: I'm glad you didn't back out.
2: Yeah.
1: Yeah. I was assured that I belong here.
2: Absolutely you do. We've heard it all.
1: Well, thank you. So I'm trying to decide. I think I know what to do, but I'd love your guys' advice. I'm in a situation where I just broke up with my ex, the father of my children. So I'm a single mom. Mm. And since 2024, I've been paying the mortgage on the house that we're staying in. I have a divorce agreement that's been signed by the judge and in the court that says that this house is basically mine, that if I sell it, I get the profits and
2: all of it.
1: I can stay here. Yes.
2: Good.
1: So my ex took an equity loan out on the home before he made that agreement. So I have to pay the $500

0: I make 65 an hour.
1: Okay.
0: And that's, you know, because I'm still under supervision, so I only make a portion of the hourly rate, which is about 150 an hour.
1: But you're saying that it's hard to get 40 hours when people constantly back out.
0: Yes.
2: And there's no cancellation fee?
0: Unfortunately, no, because I work with partnership clients, so that's a Medi-Cal, division of Medi-Cal, and we can't charge the clients anything.
1: So on an average week, if you had to say, like, on an average week, how many hours, like, paid hours do you think you work?
0: So I shoot for 20, which is considered full-time for therapy because I'm a trauma therapist, and after about 6 hours a day, I start to, like, almost fall asleep in session.
1: So that's around $5,200 a month?
0: It is.
1: And what do you bring home from there?
0: And so what I've actually been bringing home is closer to $3,000 a month. My last couple paychecks have actually been under $1,500. I get paid bi-monthly. And so that's, you know, just barely enough to cover the bills. I do get $800 for child support. So that's a bit of a buffer.
1: So if we were to build your budget today, we'd build it on $3,800 a month?
0: Yes.
1: Okay.
0: Yes, because that's baseline what I bring home.
1: Okay. Sorry for that kind of, I just needed to get those numbers. If there's anything else you want to keep going, you can go ahead and keep going.
0: I think that's, go ahead. I think that we could probably work with that as far as what you guys might advise.
2: Great. Okay. So that's about 42% of your take-home pay is getting eaten up by this mortgage, which is a lot, but nothing's on fire so far if we can work consistently. Do you have any other debts?
0: I do have, school debt.
2: How much is that?
0: It's $128,000, but I haven't started getting charged for it. I'm on an income-based payment.
1: Okay.
0: So the interest on that is staggering, but I'm not being charged for it yet.
1: It's not, the interest is not accruing while you're on your income-driven
0: payment. It is accruing.
1: Oh, it is accruing.
2: So this could be $150,000 in student loan debt in no time.
0: Easily.
1: What's the payment? What's the minimum payment to stop it from being deferred?
0: To cover the interest? Is that what you're asking?
1: Well, are you paying anything on it right now? Is there any monthly payment due? Okay.
0: No.
1: If you were to sign up to go ahead and pay it,
2: get out of the income-driven payment, what would your payment be?
1: What would the payment be?
0: Uh-huh. From what I understand from my colleagues, it would be between $700 and $1,000.
1: Okay. All right. So
2: that's a hidden cost we haven't accounted for.
0: Yeah. Mm-hmm.
2: Any other debt?
0: A lot of that just gets eaten up in interest.
1: And yeah, sure.
0: Car loans, I have a car. It's $23,000 on a car loan that I pay $400 a month for.
1: Okay.
0: No medical debt. So $8,000 in credit card debt.
1: Mm-hmm.
0: And $2,000 that I'm still paying for a car that broke down.
1: Okay.
0: So
2: we're looking at about $160,000 in consumer debt.
0: Okay.
2: What is the house worth?
0: $280,000. Just looked that up while
2: and
0: I was
2: what's
0: waiting.
2: What's left on the mortgage balance?
0: I think it's $156,000.
2: Okay.
1: Okay.
0: And there's $50,000 equity loan that would have to be paid out of that.
2: All right. I'm just going through the other scenario. Let's say you did sell and you paid off the mortgage, paid off the equity loan, paid the fees, you know, the closing costs, all of that, you're probably going to net close to $50,000.
0: Exactly.
2: Which then you could use.
0: That's what I estimated as well.
2: You could clean up the car loan, both car loans and the credit card debt with that, and start attacking some of the student loans, which would help. Mm-hmm. I mean, you'd free up some payments along the way there.
0: Yes.
2: And then you could tackle the student loan debt. Now, the issue is,
1: where
2: are we going to live? And how are we going to afford rent? So that's another issue. What is keeping you right now in Sacramento?
0: So I'm actually a couple hours north, and I'm in just a very affordable situation. So a rental, for me to get a two-bedroom, really small apartment would be about $1,600 a month where I'm at.
2: So and so keep our I'm housing in a, costs.

0: about where they are with less maintenance, repairs, risk.
1: And more cash.
0: And more cash.
2: Yes.
0: So that feels like, it feels like a good move for you long term.
1: And it's a fresh start.
0: It's because of all the other variables that we've now added to the picture. If you didn't have any other debt and we could fix this with just your income, I'd just go, hey, let's keep it. But right now, I don't see a path out to start even paying on these student loans until we solve some of these other issues.
2: Right.
1: I think you have to view this, instead of viewing it as kind of what you were saying earlier, which is I have such a great interest rate. You know, I got the house. I was left, you know, you've got to view this as I get the opportunity to have a fresh start. That way it doesn't feel like so much of a loss, or it doesn't feel like you're going backwards, because you're truly not. You're going in the right direction. You're building something completely new for your life, for yourself, for your children. And I think having a brand new place to call home to do that from is actually going to do your soul good.
0: Yeah, clearing some of this debt will free you mentally, emotionally, spiritually, on top of financially.

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6: Okay, today's question comes from Brady in Colorado. He says, my brother and dad are pressuring me to go into debt to buy the new Swatch X-A-P.
1: Swatch by AP. I think the X is like a buy.
6: Okay, sort of, yeah. Swatch by AP pocket watch, which can be around $1,500. How do I tell them I'm in baby step two and would rather pay off my debt instead of adding more to it? They say it's an investment and will increase in value for resale purposes, so it's not dumb to get one. I'm trying to be different because normal is broke. How do I keep a relationship with my family if they don't support my decisions around debt? So let me start by saying sometimes, because, you know, we do a question of the day every show, and sometimes I'll look ahead and read the question but I like surprising myself sometimes, because sometimes these
7: came in fresh on this one.
6: Yeah, I did. And, you know, Brady, the answer to your question is, how do you tell them no? You simply say no. Okay. I got to believe you're over 18 at least, over 21, maybe even.
7: If they're pressuring you to take on debt, it's not a 7-year-old.
6: Yeah. But I'm just saying, the point is, you're an adult and you have the ability to say respectfully to your elders, no, I'm not going to do that. And honestly, just saying it like that, there's no disrespect there, and you don't need to qualify it honestly in any way. If you want to say, no, I'm not going to do that because I'm paying off debt, you can, but you really don't even need to do that, especially if you know they don't have the same views on debt as you. Because if you do qualify it with that, knowing they don't have the same views, the next thing you're going to be having is an argument or some sort of, you know, confrontation on why to pay off debt, why you don't need to pay. And it's like, I don't even want to deal with all of that. It's okay to simply say, I'm not going to spend my money on that this time. Move on.
7: I love it. I just love the part where he says, how do I keep a relationship with my family if they don't
6: That's crazy.
7: If they end the relationship because you didn't buy a buzzy watch that could go up in value.
6: What type of people are these?
7: I don't understand what this relationship was to begin with. Well, and if they love this so much, why don't they buy it?
11: All the things to feel peer pressure about. I wouldn't expect a pocket watch. I think, like, you know, getting offered drugs in high school, not... like, yeah. Buying a pocket watch.
7: Yeah, DARE didn't teach me about the pressure I'd feel from people wanting me to go into debt for pocket watches. I just love that his brother and dad, they're like ganging up on him. If they love it so much, they think it's such a great investment, why aren't they buying them all up?
6: Yeah, or maybe they'd buy one for you and just gift it to you because, you know, you need to have one so bad.
7: How about this? Let them buy it. You can buy it off of them for a higher price if you love it one day.
6: Yeah.
7: And they can make their money.
6: So the bigger topic here is the idea that when you hang out with Ramsey for long enough and you've decided, you know what, what these knuckleheads are talking about, that kind of makes sense to me, right? This idea of paying off debt, living on less than you make, the borrower is slave to the lender, sacrificing to win, delayed gratification.
7: This is countercultural.
6: Yes.
7: Controversial behavior.
6: All of this, when you sign up for that, you have to know that everybody's not going to agree with it, and that's okay. You've got to know that people are going to have questions, and that's okay. And I want to say that when you subscribe to this and you actually start doing it, people are going to have questions, and they are going to say, oh, like, your life looks different. They're going to notice it. You can't do the things that we teach, George, without people noticing it. So if you thought you were going to do it and fly under the radar, George and I are just here to tell you that's not really possible, because you're creating a radical change in your life, and you cannot create a radical change without it showing. And that's a very, very good thing. So
7: absolutely.
6: It's good that you're seeing this, Brady.
7: It
6: very
7: will
6: good.
7: Offend people if you don't go with the stream. When you go upstream, it offends them because they think, well, you think you're better than us, Jade, because you're plant-based.
6: Yeah.
7: That's offensive to me as someone who enjoys eating red meat. It's like, dude, live your life,
6: yes.
7: Bro. You know? But there's some reason, like, if you, let's say you drink alcohol, a friend mm-hmm. who doesn't, you go, hey, man, have a drink. They go, no, I'm good. And they go, why? They must know exactly why. They want to pressure you into it because you don't. It's just like people have their own values, their own principles.
6: Let me give you a hot take. Can
7: Hit
6: I give
7: me.
6: You my hot take on that is when you, the things that you just said, money, maybe drinking, maybe your diet, when people feel the need to press in that type of way, which is kind of more like a negative kind of way, I think that it's usually because you've held up a mirror in front of their face. And so when you're doing, for example,
7: they feel judged.
6: We'll keep it to money. When you're doing the Ramsey principles and you're doing what I'm going to call financially responsible behavior, and you say to, you know, these jimbronis, Brady's, you know, brother and dad, when you get around them and you say, hey, I'm paying off debt, I don't want to buy a pocket watch, instead of them going and taking a moment to reflect and go, oh, wow, I've never done something like that, or I've never prioritized debt like that, or that, you know, or just going, oh, okay, you know, maybe you don't have to have this crazy reaction. Instead, they look at themselves and go, oh, in many ways, and this can happen subconsciously, in many ways, that's far more responsible than the things I'm doing over here. And so rather than reckon with that in the moment, they create a controversy out of it, and they create an argument out of it, and they start judging you and projecting onto you instead of just going, huh, what a responsible thing this guy who's likely younger than me is doing. And it happens all the time. It's like, I can tell you, you start doing well with your money, you start paying off debt, your lifestyle starts to look different. You go around folks that you've been hanging around out around your whole life, and suddenly it's like they have a little bit of haterade, you know, going through their veins. And it's like, well, where did that happen? It's because you're holding up a mirror. Yeah. And you're going, I started doing these actions that are hard to do, but I stuck with it. And maybe in the beginning, you were the one laughing at me for budgeting, and now you're actually seeing it working. And instead of congratulating, you're hating. And if that's you, if you're a hater out there, you need to stop. You need to look at people and get curious about what it is that they're doing instead of judging them. If somebody's driving the car you wish you drove, if somebody's out of the student loan debt that you're still in, if somebody cut up the credit cards that you're still ringing up buy now, pay later and DoorDash on, ask them how they did it. Stop hating on them. It's a bad look and you need to stop.
7: Jade really just told him, check yourself before you wreck yourself.
6: Bro, I got upset there for a minute.
7: Some pent-up rage in there.
6: I'm sorry.
7: If you wrong Jade,
6: I pity the fool.
7: I'd be running right now. I'd be fleeing the country right now.
6: I love you guys, but I'm just telling you the truth. There's my empathy.
7: Yeah. Having worked here now for 13 years, I've heard all the flack and all the judgments. And yeah. I go, you know what? They don't pay my bills, and therefore they don't get a vote. It's that simple. You want to buy me a watch? Great. But you're not going to push me to go into debt to buy something I didn't want to buy in the first place. As in, you know, it's an investment? An investment.
6: I love that, George.
7: Like investing into the stock market in a mutual fund. Buying a watch is a cute hobby, and if it pays off for you, good for you.
6: Yeah, yeah.
7: I mean, you love shoes.
6: I love shoes.
7: You and your husband, Sam, big shoe people. I can't imagine what your closet looks like.
6: I'm nervous to even, would be
7: well,
6: nervous
7: like
6: to
7: you
6: even
7: guys
6: say.
7: Would say you're kind of hobbyist collectors.
6: Yes.
7: There's a good portion of money tied up in those shoes.
6: Yes.
7: But you're not doing it as, boy, oh boy, this is our retirement plan.
6: No. And you earn the right to do it when, to take your phrase, when you eat your vegetables first, then later on you can do the dessert. And it's true. When you walk through the baby steps, you pay off your debt, you do your emergency fund, you do all these things that, again, make you financially responsible adult, then you get to do the fun things. When he's done paying off his debt and he gets everything set up, I hope he buys as many pocket watches as his budget allows, you know? But today's just not the day to do it, and that's the crux of what we teach, delayed gratification. If you can...
7: Sacrifice now so you don't have to later. Because guess what? You go into debt for a watch you're going to be making payments on with interest. Well, you're going to sacrifice later with those payments, robbing your income, and potentially this watch not going up in value, and you're going to sell it at a loss.
6: And not to be too psychological about this, but I think we've all experienced when we bought something before we could truly afford it, and that item speaks to you. When you buy the car that you couldn't afford and you've got that $1,200 or $850 payment, every time you get in the car, it's reminding you how big of a portion of your budget this is. I'm the thing that's keeping you from investing. I'm the thing that's keeping you from having kids going to college without student loans. I'm the thing keeping you from retiring when you want. They talk to you. So buy it when you can afford it. And then when your things speak to you, they just tell you what a great person you are.
7: That's right. I like my wealth invisible. And that's hard for a lot of people to grasp who are material, who want to be a little showier with their cars and their watches. So no thanks, Jabradies.
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13: With SRN News, I'm Ron Taylor. President Trump said on Truth Social that U.S. Southern Command carried out a swift and lethal kinetic strike to successfully execute Hector Rusenford Guerrero Flores, also known as Nino Guerrero. The president said the mission was closely coordinated with the Venezuelan government, highlighting the U.S.'s shifting relationship with Venezuela since its former leader was removed in an American military operation earlier this year. Defense Secretary Pete Hegseth said on X the strike took place earlier this week on a Tren de Aragua compound in Venezuela. Shares of SpaceX soared 19% in their new IPO Wall Street debut yesterday, making the rocket maker's founder and CEO Elon Musk the first ever trillionaire. The shares opened at $150 and finished Friday slightly below $161. That price gave the company a market value of around $2.1 trillion. This is SRN News.
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0: Our scripture of the day, Philippians 4:6. Do not be anxious about anything, but in everything by prayer and supplication with thanksgiving, let your requests be made known to God. Mark Twain said, I've had a lot of worries in my life, most of which never happened. That's a good way to sum up
13: the
0: wasteful use of energy on anxiety. Just future things that probably won't happen.
13: Agreed.
0: Cross that bridge when we get there. All right, Pauline is in Los Angeles up next. What's going on, Pauline?
14: Hi, guys. Thanks for taking my call.
0: Absolutely.
14: I'm calling to ask about if the money my parents are planning on giving as an inheritance, which is about $4 million total in property and money, should go to just me and my sister, or if we should split it up, or if they should split it up four ways between my sister and I and my two children, who are currently, one's 18, one's 23. My parents are open to doing whatever we want, and I'm trying to figure out the best arrangement from a financial standpoint for myself, from a financial strength standpoint for myself, and also from a family dynamics point of view with respect to like future family cohesion and respect and interaction. My sister is married. She does not have kids. And she and her husband are generally big savers with good paying jobs. And she doesn't tell me how much she has, but I think it's likely in the millions. She doesn't have a problem with my parents splitting the inheritance four ways.
0: So instead of getting $2 million, she would get one?
14: Exactly. And so her plan is to divide her and her husband's money in the future when she gives her, when they pass on, between his nephew and my two kids equally, and then save, give 10% to a special needs family member. But whose parents themselves are also well off. But I've lived my life, a good amount of hardship, a lot of challenges in my life, including a lot of medical stuff. So medical and education bills, and we rented in a high cost of living area for my kids' school. We didn't save as much as they did.
2: I want to stop you real quick.
14: Sure.
2: The money that is available, the $4 million, what I don't want you to do is say, my life was like this and my sister's life was like this, therefore I'm more entitled to this. I don't want you to say that.
14: I'm not saying that.
2: Okay.
14: I'm just kind of trying to paint the picture of, like, so my husband and I saved less than they did because we didn't have kids and I had
2: sure, but all those are your choices. All those are your choices. We need to look at this, like,
14: sure,
2: clearly and just go, what's fair? Because the truth is,
14: sure,
2: you're both siblings and you're both your parents' children, right? So it's like, okay, we're on equal ground from that point forward. And I think that's the fairest way to look at it, because everybody will have made choices in their life to get them to a certain point. You see what I'm saying? And neither of you are disrespectful or irresponsible. So as long as we know that that's true, I think we have to look at you guys as totally even. Fair enough?
14: Yes. Yes.
2: Okay.
14: So, she's fine with, my kids getting the money and splitting it four ways. And so I'm kind of, and I'm happy. I'm fine with that too, for the kids, more of the money to come to me and my kids. But I'm kind of trying to think about the consequences of that as I see it, and also think about consequences that I'm not seeing right now.
2: Would it go into a trust for the kids?
14: I imagine it would go into a trust for them, and then my parents would put in, like, the rules that they would want for when the grandkids can access that. But, it's still $1 million less for me and my sister. And so, I mean, ultimately, it's going to end up, like, all this delayed gratification that I've already done to save money. I mean, we've saved about $1.8 million so far, my husband and I.
0: Way to go.
14: I have to do more delayed. Thanks. I mean, it could have been a lot more, but medical expenses, education bills, all of that, kept us from doing that. But, I don't own my home. I don't,
0: You left Jade speechless
14: over
0: here.
2: Here's the thing.
14: What?
2: Here's the thing. I don't think that you should be making this decision. I think your parents should make this decision, and then I think they should inform you.
14: They are asking us.
0: And I think it's unfair of them to put that pressure on you to decide, because it just creates a real weird family dynamic.
14: Well, it's become a communal. Well, if everybody's cool with it, though, it doesn't.
2: But they are today. They are today. But if something changes, I don't know, and I'm not projecting anything negative. All I'm simply saying is that's how everybody feels today. If something were to change and somebody's opinion were to change, let's say your sister, their situation changed, somebody lost a job, they came on a hard time, right? Suddenly, a decision that should have been your mom and dad's to say, here's the way it is, now it becomes your fault, and now they're looking at you going, well, can we have access back to some of that money because this happened and that happened? So there's a cleanliness.
14: I suppose, but they've saved millions. They've already, she won't tell me how much she saved, but they don't have
0: Who
14: kids.
0: Who cares how much? But here's the thing, Pauline, by the time you guys pass away, you're going to have a $4 million inheritance to give to your kids. Right?
14: Yeah.
2: I think your parents should decide this. And
14: you think it'll only be $4 million? I'm hoping it'll be more.
0: It'll be more.
2: Yeah, it'll
0: I'm
2: be
0: just
2: more.
0: Saying, I'm just saying, like, let's not start. Well, they have more. They save more. So maybe it feels more fair. I would just go, you know what, guys, it's your decision. What I don't want to do is give an 18-year-old $1 million if they should pass away tomorrow.
2: So if you choose to give them the money, please make sure, if you say to them, hey, if you decide to give the kids money, we're grateful, but if you could just make sure the trust doesn't hit until, I don't know, age 30, whatever
0: you
2: decide.
0: Yeah, you can say, hey, you can use this much for education at 25. They have access to 25% of it. They can use this much for a down payment on a house, and a good estate planning attorney will walk you guys through the right way to structure it so that it doesn't destroy their lives. That's the goal here.
2: But let the final word come from mom and dad, and make sure the whole family knows that. The way this needs to happen is everybody needs to be in a room. Your sister, I don't know how old your kids are. If they're too young, they don't need to be there. But you and your sister and your mom and dad, and your mom and dad need to be the adults and the grown-ups and saying, we have $4 million and here's what's going to be done with it. And here's why we made this decision. And it all needs to come from them. That way, once they're off this earth, there's none of that coming back on you or your family or your kids. Because the truth is, you just don't know what can happen. And I agree with George. They never should have put you in this decision to decide when it had the ability to pull away from your sister and what their family also could receive.
13: Okay, that actually does make me feel a little better. So I could probably just say, listen, this would be my preference, but you guys do what you want to do. And then she could give her preference and then they can decide.
2: Yep, yep.
0: And you guys could all sit down with an estate planning attorney. You guys can have a sit-down meeting with an estate planning attorney and go, hey, what would happen if we did this? Let's walk out the scenario. Okay, what would happen if we did this? What are the tax implications? What have you seen work well for families? I would just get more information before making this decision. And I think your parents right now probably haven't thought a whole lot about it. And they just go, hey, whatever the kids want's fine. I don't think it's malicious, but I think it's a lot. I can tell that you feel this pressure bubbling up. It's like a pressure cooker right now of what you think you should do.
13: I was more worried about, like, if the kids get a million each when they're 30 or whatever, that I'm going to have less money than to be like the matriarch of the family and give them the things I dreamed about giving them. Let's all go on a fabulous trip. Or
0: you can do that.
13: You know, I'm going to buy you guys this stuff.
0: Here's the thing.
13: Because I'll have less
0: just
13: money.
0: Think about it this way. If you never got this inheritance from your family, let's say your parents ended up needing it or used it all, would you still be okay?
13: Yeah.
0: Could you still take them on that trip?
13: Yeah, I could. I just have to find ways to save up. It wouldn't be a lavish lifestyle that I'd be living
0: in. I mean, you guys already have a $2 million net worth, right?
13: I suppose.
0: How old are you?
13: I'm behind. 46.
0: Okay. You're 46 with $2 million. You were in like the top 1%. I don't know who told you you're behind. I know you feel like, I think you have baggage and guilt from the mistakes you made in the past.
2: I think so too.
0: But Pauline, you're doing so good.
2: And by the way, who said it had to be split equally four ways? I mean, if they did ask your opinion, what if it was, you know, $2 million to you, $1 million to your sister, and, you know, 500 and 500 to your, you know, does it have to be four ways? There's a lot of questions that can be asked, but either way, if they want to know some of your thoughts, I'm fine with them asking some of your thoughts, but they need to be the ones that totally decide. And yeah.
0: Whew.
2: This should be a blessing, not a burden. They made it a burden when they tossed it over to her.
0: Yeah, that's the thing. You know, when it comes to inheritance and family, it just, things get so tense.
2: Mm-hmm.
0: There's so many zeros on the end. There's so much pressure to do it the right way.
2: Well, then she's forced to ask herself, well, who deserves what? And that's a horrible, like, now she's asking herself questions and making comparisons she probably never wanted to make.
0: Yeah.
2: In order to try to figure this out. That's not her job.
0: And I mean, they could live another 20 years. I don't know how old they are, the state of their health. And so you got to think, if this never happens, if they use the money because there's a health crisis, they're in a long-term, you know, stay somewhere. You got to think about that too. So never plan on it, but let's at least be thoughtful in the way we do it. And that's where a good estate planning attorney comes into play.
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18: With SRN News, I'm Ron Taylor. President Trump said on Truth Social yesterday that U.S. Southern Command carried out a swift and lethal kinetic strike to successfully execute Hector Rutherford Guerrero Flores, also known as Nino Guerrero. The president said the mission was closely coordinated with the Venezuelan government, highlighting the U.S.'s shifting relationship with Venezuela since its former leader was removed in an American military operation earlier this year. Defense Secretary Pete Hegseth said on X the strike took place earlier this week on a Tren de Aragua compound in Venezuela. Gene Shalit, a movie critic and arts reporter for the Today Show for over four decades, who was known for his puffy hair and oversized handlebar mustache, has died. He was 100 years old. Shalit's family announcing his death yesterday on NBC News and saying in a statement that he passed away peacefully today after 100 years of an amazing life. This is SRN News.
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0: 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Thanks for hanging out with us. Phil is in Orlando. Hi, Phil. How are you?
1: I'm doing well, Dave. How are you?
0: Better than I deserve. What's up?
1: Yeah, so I'll keep this as short as possible. I'm 28 years old. I've put myself into kind of a corner over the past couple of months after some bad decision making. I'm somewhere around 200 grand in debt, which is a mix of credit cards and personal loans that I took out, which I shouldn't have. I also have a mortgage, which is relatively new. I make good money, but ultimately things are tight right now, and I'm curious to get your thoughts on whether or not debt consolidation is a wise choice, or if I am better off just essentially figuring it out and climbing back into a better place.
0: What do you make?
1: Salary is about 140, but I make probably, this year I'll probably net 400 after stock units.
0: And that includes cashing those in, or are those restricted?
1: They are restricted, yeah.
0: Okay, so what is your income that you can use this year?
1: This year, like I said, I mean, like 400 total.
0: Yeah, but you can't use the restricted stock units. You can't sell them. They're restricted. That's the nature of the beast.
1: Right. Yeah, like 100, 150 vestible, sellable throughout the remainder of the year. Plus, 140 divided by two, call it halfway through the year. So, I have 200 coming in through the

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1: With SRN News, I'm Ron Taylor. Pakistan's prime minister says the United States and Iran have agreed to wording of an agreement aimed at ending their war in the Middle East. The prime minister said in a social media post yesterday that mediators are working with both sides to finalize a deal. Shares of SpaceX soared 19% in their Wall Street debut, making the rocket maker's founder and CEO Elon Musk the first ever trillionaire with the IPO. The shares opened at $150 and finished Friday slightly below $161. That price gave the company a market value of around $2.1 trillion. Forbes estimates that Musk, who is also a major shareholder in Tesla, is now worth $1.1 trillion. Musk says SpaceX is going public because it needs money to fund its ambitions of putting satellites and data centers in space and eventually establishing a colony of people on Mars. This is SRN News.
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1: With SRN News, I'm Bob Agnew in Washington. The Government Accountability Office says improper payments keep climbing. The GAO estimates $186 billion in improper payments in fiscal 2025, up $24 billion year over year, with total errors nearing $3 trillion since 2003. The Trump administration is warning more than 500 hospitals to disclose basic cost information, saying the hidden pricing drives up costs for American families. Hospitals that fail to comply could face penalties up to $2 million a year. Officials say stronger enforcement will help patients shop for care and curb runaway health care spending ahead of the midterm elections. Ford is recalling more than 250,000 vehicles that were incorrectly repaired under a previous recall. It had been meant to fix a problem that caused the engine to stall while driving. This is SRN News.
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Oil prices are soaring, which means gas prices in this country are crazy. The dollar is worthless. The stock market is volatile. The Democrats are trying to bring him down. He's got his hands full. And there's no doubt this president has his hands full. Why is he auditing Fort Knox? With all the other things that are so much more important going on in the world, why is he auditing Fort Knox? Why is he obsessed with knowing what's in Fort Knox? Do you know? Call it. Call me right here and tell me why right now. 888-961-0222. I want to hear your opinion right now. Why is Trump auditing Fort Knox? That's what I want to know. I know why. I have an idea why. But I want to know if you know why. My opinion is that we're about to embark on a repricing of gold and silver. That's my guess. My guess is, think about it. Before he reprices, what does he have to do? He has to figure out how much he has. How much gold and silver this country has. Well, he's going to go to Fort Knox and figure that out. And then when he figures it out, he'll know how much he has to work with. Smart. And then you're going to see the magic happen. That's my opinion. My own opinion thinks we're going to see the magic happen. The greatness about repricing physical gold and silver, if Trump does do that, will it be 75% higher? Will it be 100% higher? Will it be 150% higher? I don't know. But I know this. First, he'll determine how much gold we have. Then the ball will start to roll. And the last time gold got repriced, it came off the market, went back on 48 hours later, 75% higher. Can you imagine in 48 hours? Your retirement account exploding 75% in 48 hours. Talk about Disneyland. Talk about Christmas. Wow. Imagine going to bed on Monday and your IRA is worth so much and you're in gold. And all of a sudden, 48 hours later, you're up 75% in 48 hours. That's what happens when they reprice gold. The last president to do it, Roosevelt, repriced it 75% higher. Now here comes Trump. Coinky dinky, the last president to go to Fort Knox, Roosevelt. Here comes Trump. He's going to Fort Knox. Now, I'm asking you to call into this show. Tell me, why do you think he's going to Fort Knox? Why does he want to audit what's in Fort Knox? Why does he care? Tell me, why does he care? All right, the number here is 888-961-0222. I'm Kenny Michaels. This is Striking Gold. You can call Golden Crest Metals right now and hurry up and move your retirement account before the repricing happens, if it happens. Because you want to buy the gold now. You want to buy the silver now. You want to put it in your retirement account now to get that major punch in the arm if Trump's going to do what everybody says he's going to do. So call Golden Crest Metals, 888-406-6222. Again, 888-406-6222. That's their number. They're there right now. Or go to kennysgoldquiz.com, and you'll get the good-looking stud me, Kenny Michaels, here to help you. Now, I got an email from a guy named Jason who says, Kenny, I enjoy your show. My father had a PhD in economics. He got it from the University of Chicago. Chicago, Chicago. Where he studied with a fellowship directly given to him by the Dr. Milton Friedman. All right, all that's well and good. This guy is sending me an email telling me that his father passed away this last year. And his father left him bags of gold and silver. Pure gold, pure silver. This kid is 37 years old now. And listen to what he said.

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3: I'm Bob Agnew in Washington.
4: AI giant Anthropic said Friday it's taken its latest artificial intelligence models offline. That's Fable 5 and Mythos 5. That's in compliance with a directive from the Trump administration. It's seeking to prevent their use by foreign nationals. The Government Accountability Office, the GAO, says improper payments keep climbing. It estimates $186 billion in improper payments in fiscal 2025, up $24 billion year over year, with total errors nearing some $3 trillion since 2003. The Trump administration is warning more than 500 hospitals around the country to disclose basic cost information, saying hidden pricing drives up costs for American families. Hospitals that fail to comply could face penalties up to $2 million a year. Officials say stronger enforcement will help patients know what they're paying for. 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

0: 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So, when we were at break, what did I do? I looked up yips. Never heard that word. And I'm a pretty smart dude. Besides being good looking, I'm smart. And I've never heard the word yips. So I looked it up. Guess what? It says, it talks, it's anxiety. Anxiety. So that video of President Trump says things are getting a little shaky. We're getting the yips. So let me translate that to English. Things are getting a little shaky and we're getting a lot of anxiety. So he's going to physical gold. He's going to Fort Knox. He's not going to China to borrow money. He's not going to stocks. He's not going to bonds. He's not going to mutual funds. He's not going to ETFs. Where is he going? He's going to the Lord's money, gold and silver. Gee, our own president. Things are getting a little shaky. We're getting the yips. And I looked up yips and it's anxiety. So, do you have anxiety? Your retirement account and this roller coaster ride you're on is making you anxiety. You have what's called the yips. And when you have yips, you have dips in your retirement account. 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Get your retirement account into gold and silver. Do it now. Hurry up. Because now Trump has said in this video, I think this video is 5 days old, has now said he's going to Fort Knox. Okay? He's going to verify they have 400 tons of gold. Now, why does he care how much gold he has? Somebody, please, please call in here. I'm asking you. Call into this show right now, 888-961-0222, and tell me why do you think Trump cares about how much gold we have when he's got so many other things going on in this world of more major importance, but yet he's making this a top priority. What's next? Most people think is going to be the repricing. Wow. I'm in gold, so I'm excited as hell, as you can tell. I'm excited as hell because if he reprices gold 75% higher, my IRA goes up 75% in, what is it, 48 hours? Crazy. Whenever he reprices gold and silver, you know, usually what they do is they take it off the market like Roosevelt did. They bring it back 48 hours later at a higher amount, typically. So if that same process were to happen in that 48-hour span, my retirement's going to explode. The gold and silver I have at home is going to explode. I'm not going to have the yips. I'm going to have the yippies. Okay? But that was your president. Things are getting shaky. We're getting the yips. I'm going to Fort Knox. If you're just joining this show and you missed that video, I'll play it for you right now. Here it is.
1: But you know, we're getting a little bit shaky. We're getting the yips on this stuff. Like, I want to find out. So we're going to open up the doors. I'm going to see if we have gold there. We want to find out. We're going to open the doors. We're going to inspect Fort Knox. We want to make sure that we actually have 400 tons of gold.
0: 400 tons of gold. Let's go, Mr. President. Let's go. Come on, baby. 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You answer them. You can't fail the quiz. It's impossible. My dead grandmother can take the quiz and pass. Okay, so you can't fail the quiz, okay? Answer the couple questions. It'll come to my email, and I will call you. And I personally will go out of my way. I'll roll up my sleeves, roll up my pant legs if you need me to, and help you move into gold and silver. Get your IRA, get your 401k, get your 403b, get your whatever. Get your dog into gold. I don't care what. Just get everything into gold. He's going to Fort Knox. This is the most exciting time. For a guy like me, I'm a senior. I'm 64. So I am you, okay? And for a guy like me whose retirement account is in gold, for a guy like me who has gold and silver at home and a lot of it, this is exciting news for me. Because I could instantly have such a wealth growth that it would be just unbelievable. Where else can you move into something that 48 hours later could explode simply because our president says things are getting shaky and we're getting the yips?
1: But you know, we're getting a little bit shaky. We're getting the yips on this stuff.
0: There it is. We're getting the yips on this stuff. What the hell does that mean? Yips means he has anxiety. Look it up. Look it up. I did at the break. So we're getting nervous. We're having anxiety. How do we calm our fears? That's what the president's saying. He said, well, your president says, I'm going to Fort Knox. Now, why does he want to know how much he has? Well, you can't reprice gold and silver until you know how much you have. This makes sense, right? Because once you know how much you have, then you could start calculating where you want to reprice it to accomplish what you're trying to accomplish. Makes sense. Good business. He's a good businessman. That's why he's the man. And the stock market dropping 600-800 points a couple days ago, NASDAQ dropping 1,100 points, that's not stability. Trump is running the stability, he says, because things are shaky and we're getting the yips. So there it is. He's going to stability. Stability is gold. Stability is silver. Bank of America saying silver is going to keep rising. Trump is auditing Fort Knox. Gold has become now the American's number one most favorite investment to invest in is gold. It's crazy. More and more people who have retirement accounts are dipping into their retirement accounts right now to have to pay normal bills, electric bill, gas bill, water bill, mortgages, rent, whatever. Because things are getting expensive. Gas is getting crazy. Gold's at a 45-year high, buying high. That's nuts. Your president, as I explained to you 2 weeks ago, is obsessed with gold. I can prove it. I always prove it. He's obsessed with gold. Okay? I said this the other day when King Charles was here a month ago. He comes from England. I said, old chap, he could have brought Trump a bottle of wine. He brought him gold. He built a 22-foot gold statue of himself in Doral, Florida at his golf course. He decorated the Oval Office in all gold. He brought $100 million worth of gold in from Venezuela. He said, no tariff on gold. There's tariffs on everything, but there's no tariff on gold. And now he's going to Fort Knox. It's event after event after event that our president is moving to gold. Our president is interested in gold. Why is he interested in gold? Why? Because he knows he's not an idiot, okay? He's a very smart man, and he knows I can resolve America's financial problems with one swoop of gold. 400 tons of gold is a lot of gold. 400 tons. $57 billion is what it would be worth today, at the price today for gold. 400 tons would be worth $57 billion. Now, if he reprices the price of gold and silver, wow. Where does that take the $57 billion? Let's go! We move to gold. The problem with a lot of you is if you don't call Golden Crest Metals, 888-406-6222, or go to kennysgoldquiz.com, and you decide you're going to procrastinate, you're going to procrastinate yourself right out of buying gold. Because it's going to get so expensive that you're not going to be able to afford it, or you're not going to get enough ounces. There's a lot of people that tune into this show right now that are at the age where they're still working. They're close to retirement. They'd like to retire. They just can't yet. Well, guess what? What happens if Trump reprices gold 75% higher and your IRA's in gold and your IRA goes up by that 75%? That could catapult you to retirement. Boom! Okay? And silver. Bank of America saying silver is going to keep rising. Major silver shortage in the world, created by China mostly. Tesla's begging for more silver. AI development is using silver. And there's a silver shortage. What a great thing to invest in. Don't invest in silver stock. That's trashola. Don't get ETFs. That's trashola. Get the physical stuff, the good stuff, the physical stuff, the juicy stuff. Because the Bible says we don't go into paper. The Bible says we go into gold. And Trump is making it all happen. Why, with everything going on in the world, is Trump so interested in Fort Knox? Think about it. If you were president of the United States right now, and you had the Iranian situation, and you had the Israel and Hezbollah situation, and you had a China situation with Taiwan, and you have the deep state trying to bring you down, and you have just one chaotic event after another in this world. Would you prioritize gold? No, because there's so many other things going on. But why is he? Why is he making this a very high importance? Because it'll turn this country around. He knows it, but he can't reprice it till he knows how much he has. By his own definition, things are shaky and we're getting the yips. That's what he said. He said, and I'm going to Fort Knox to inspect that the gold is there and that we have our 400 tons of gold, our $57 billion in gold that's going to explode upward in value if he reprices it. But as I said earlier, you can't reprice gold and silver if you don't know how much gold and silver you have first. Then you can back into it, figure out how much to reprice it to accomplish what you're trying to accomplish. Trump knows the only form of pure money there is physical gold. Trump himself knows the dollar sucks. Trump himself knows the market's too high. Trump himself said the market's too high and an adjustment would be good for it. Well, that's a true statement by our president, but would an adjustment in the stock market be good for your retirement account? No! But why is he so obsessed with going to Fort Knox? What is going on? I don't know. But I know this. I'm invested in what he's obsessed with. Think about that. I'm going to say it again. I'm invested in what he's obsessed with. Are you? You should be invested in what he's obsessed with. Because what he's obsessed with is going to explode. Crypto's in the toilet. Bitcoin's dropping like a rock. Bitcoin's a stinking, stupid joke. For those of you that invest in crypto, you need therapy, big time therapy, because you're investing in air. And as I say on my show, air is free. You don't believe me? Watch. I took a deep breath, and that didn't cost me anything. It's free. You don't buy air. It's dumb. Even the gas stations let you put air in your tires and don't charge you for air. Move to gold and silver. Hurry up. Trump is going to Fort Knox. You heard what he said. He admitted to you that things are getting shaky. We're getting the yips.
1: You know, we're getting a little bit shaky. We're getting the yips on this stuff.
0: There you go. He's giving you a heads up. Hey, guys, things are getting shaky. We're getting the yips. Anxiety, that's what it means. So we're going to gold. That's what he said. So call Golden Crest Metals. 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Tell them how good looking I am. Say, here's how you tell your friends about gold, in case you want to know. I had a guy call me the other day who said, Mr. Michaels, I'm trying to get some of my friends to move to gold. They just don't understand. Say this. Say, look, guys, if I could tell you that you could invest in something that is up 130% in the last year or 45% in the last year, and it's safe, and you pay a lot less tax, and the person that will help you is ultra good looking, that should get them to go. Okay? It's the good looking part that will push them over the edge. Okay? People who don't want to go to gold are people who like punishment. It's that simple. I can prove what I just said. The other day, NASDAQ dropped 1,100. The Dow dropped almost 800. And that same day, gold went down $90. So if you are someone that likes pain, you stay in the market. Go stay in the market and have your pain. Enjoy it. As I said earlier on this show, I would rather be invested in something that on a downside goes down $50, $60, $70, $80, $90. Than something that drops 1,100. Any day of the week at my age, I'm 64. At my age, I'd rather be in stability. Where else can you invest that is stable, low risk, low tax, high growth? Nowhere else except gold and silver. And it's going to get a lot juicier now that things are shaky and we're getting the yips. It's going to get really juicy, really fast. So, your president has said it. There it is. He's going to gold to make sure they have the 400 tons. Crazy. All right. The number to get me live, 888-961-0222. I'm Kenny Michaels. 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Again, 888-406-6222. Okay. By the way, we're getting a call right now. So as soon as Wendy sends me that call, I'll bring this call on and we'll listen to what they got to say. And you want to talk to me live, I'm at 888-961-0222. By the way, I have to give a quick shout out to somebody. A restaurant in Los Angeles, Angelini Osteria. It's on Beverly Boulevard in Los Angeles. If you ever come to Los Angeles, you got to go there. On their menu, on the appetizer, they have these baby artichokes in a casserole, and they're made in olive oil and garlic. Ladies and gentlemen, I am certain that though that dish is served at the gates of heaven when you get up there. I am certain that is served, okay? All right, let's hit the phones real quick. We're going to go to line four. We're going to go to Art in Winchester. Art, welcome to the show, Art.
2: Yes. Hi, buddy.
0: How you doing?
2: Well, I have great mystery with you.
0: You have what?
2: Great mystery.
0: Great mystery. Okay, well, go ahead, sir.
2: Well, I'm 77. I'm retired. I'm still doing some real estate development. I own 8 properties outright in 2 states, 5 on the water. And I have about 30K in silver. And I want to do more, especially if Trump revalues.
0: Of course.
2: 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Other than that, I don't know much.
0: Yeah, well, okay. So your portfolio is just call Golden Crest Metals, sir. We're coming to the end of the show, but it's a smart thing to get as much silver as you can. 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They'll help you. Or you want the good-looking dude like me, just go to kennysgoldquiz.com. But I think it's a great idea, Art. Get as much silver as you possibly can, okay? All right, ladies and gentlemen, we've come to the end of the show. Thanks for tuning in. I'm Kenny Michaels. This is Striking Gold. I'm going to remind you, we're getting the shakes, we're getting the yips, okay? And our president's going to Fort Knox. This is Kenny Michaels, host of the show Striking Gold, reminding you that don't wait to buy gold. Buy gold and wait. Have a great day. We'll see you next week. Bye-bye.
1: But you know, we're getting a little bit shaky. We're getting the yips on this stuff. Like, I want to find out. So we're going to open up the doors. I'm going to see if we have gold there. We want to find out. We're going to open the doors. We're going to inspect Fort Knox. We want to make sure that we actually have 400 tons of gold.

0: Levant on the Mediterranean coast. It's very important for the Israelis in terms of security of up to 2 million of their northern residents who, until very recently, were in range of Hezbollah rocket fire and at risk of seeing a Hezbollah invasion of the kind Hamas pulled off on October 7th, 2023. So Lebanon really will be a sticking point. It seems the Israelis managed last week through sheer firepower to assert what they call their right to continue fighting there against Hezbollah, if not in Beirut, then in the south. Time will tell whether they will also work that into this deal, that exception, that lacuna for Lebanon into whatever's signed between the Americans and Iran.
1: Dan Williams in Jerusalem, Eric Martin in Washington with his finger on the button of his mouse in that Swiss air site. Will he buy the ticket to Geneva?
2: We'll see. Stand by. All right, coming up on Bloomberg this weekend, modern luxury from one of the world's most iconic brands.
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17: That's right. 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
18: So explain to me what a Swarovski crystal is and why it is different or special from other products.
19: Swarovski is a pop luxury icon.
18: What do you mean by pop luxury?
19: We don't subscribe to some stale theories about what luxury is. And I think the world needs to think about luxury in a much more modern way. Those who have are winning. Those who haven't aren't.
18: This is not what Swarovski stores looked like when I was growing up.
19: This is the Wonderlux concept. It's very different from what you'd think of a conventional retail experience. It's packaged as a big jewelry box.
18: I mean, it feels like that, or like shadow boxes, or discovering things. Like,
19: exactly. That's the whole point. A treasure hunt. It's not I'm coming purposefully to buy something specific.
18: Yeah.
19: I'm going to see what's out there. I'm curious. I touch things. I try stuff.
18: See, I didn't know I needed sparkly sunglasses, and now I feel like I do.
19: It's a necessity now.
18: Are you seeing a return on that investment? I mean, you guys were profitable for the first time in a couple years.
19: Yeah.
18: How's the company doing?
19: The company is doing very well. Over the last 4 years, we added 24 points of organic growth. 2025 was equally successful, up 6% organic, and we're growing at 3 times the rate of the jewelry market.
18: I mean, that's pretty good, especially when a lot of your competitors are seeing pretty flat growth right now.
19: Yeah. No, we're very happy with the results. I mean, we're proud, we're happy, but we should stay vigilant. The market is tough.
18: Yeah.
19: Consumer sentiment, as you've seen, the latest data from the U.S. is at all-time low.
18: It is.
19: And it's still a discretionary category. So I told my guys, we keep the confidence, but we stay vigilant and we navigate on site.
18: I mean, I don't have to have sparkly sunglasses, but I do kind of want them now. What were the main changes that you made?
19: Any transformation starts with respect. Respect the legacy, respect the brand, respect the company. Otherwise, you wouldn't even be here to turn it around.
18: Because you're the first non-family member to run this company in
19: Correct.
18: Its history, right?
19: Correct.
18: That's got to be kind of scary.
19: Yes. Well, it has its share of challenges, but also of opportunities.
18: Okay.
19: Because when you come and you're not part of the family, you don't carry baggage. Your agenda is clear. You just want to create value. I'm a brand man. I've been a CEO for more than 10 years, but at heart, I'm a brand man.
18: But not necessarily jewelry. You were at Procter & Gamble.
19: Exactly.
18: You were at...
19: Exactly.
18: Yeah.
19: And I've always been that, and I believe that is fundamental for a brand like Swarovski. I think you can be superbly creative and be super disciplined.
18: What does the discipline do? What is, like, why can't you just be extremely creative?
19: I was in the process of turning the company's profitability around, and I could not afford the luxury of having disorder in that sense. But you need to manage it in a way and through a managerial philosophy. And that philosophy is called tight, loose, tight, which is being very tight on the values of the company, of the strategy, and be very tight on results. But in the middle, you have to have the courage to let people meander a little bit.
18: A little bit of freedom.
19: A little bit of serendipity. a little bit, you know, I tried that, what do you think? I said, yeah, let's try it. It doesn't work. But then I make sure we don't do 15. Let's try it to see if it works. We limit them and we spread them over time to make sure the risk profile is managed and is reasonable.
18: When I was growing up, my mom had the Swarovski crystal figures, like doves and swans and very elegant animals. You've got a baby Yoda figure over here.
19: Yeah, yeah.
18: You've got Shrek. You've got Wicked. You've got Disney. Is this still a big part of the business?
19: What we try to do with figurines is really showcase and display what we call our savoir-faire, because our ability to design and cut crystal with precision is even more enhanced in the home figurines category.
18: Wait, am I allowed?
19: Yeah, yeah, you are.
18: I'm not going to lie. I do kind of want a baby Yoda.
19: Yeah, it's called brand desirability. We have a group of collectors that buys what you mentioned, which is, you know, the animals, the still pictures, the flowers. But you also increasingly have a group of franchise aficionados, the lovers, the fans of Star Wars. They'll
18: Disney,
19: want everything
18: Star Wars,
19: from
18: Marvel,
19: Star Wars.
18: Yeah.
19: And that's a different demographic. They're younger. In general, they're more skewed male.
18: Do you get dudes in here buying these?
19: Yes, of course.
18: Oh, this is Ariana Grande. So is this the new collection?
19: Exactly. That's the new capsule, the dragonfly of Ariana Grande. The collaborations with ambassadors like Ariana Grande give a lot of texture and dimensions to the cultural capital of the brand. We select people who are in tune with our pop luxury positioning that can nurture it and we can nurture it back. The collection has been very successful.
18: I mean, this is the second year, so obviously you went back for more.
19: It renews the storytelling around the brand. And we use some also design codes, which are unmistakably Swarovski, but with a little bit touch of originality, so people can be tempted to layer this on top of what they already have with us.
18: And let's be real, layering means they're purchasing more products.
19: Exactly.
18: I also feel like you guys are positioned at an interesting time, because study after study is showing the younger generation, even people my age, don't really care about diamonds, precious gems, in a way that previous generations did. I know that we're in a room that you guys now have diamonds here, lab-grown, I'm assuming.
19: Correct.
18: Are you taking advantage of that? Have you seen that growth in your customer base?
19: No, you're absolutely right. The train left the station for lab-grown diamonds.
18: Yeah.
19: And it's growing rapidly. This is the trend of the market, and we've been playing it unapologetically. We've been one of the first. We're determined to do it because we think it's a triple win. It's a win for the customer. In the end, you know, for your buck, you get a much bigger carrot. The psyche of younger customers is a different one in terms of, oh, and what would the value remaining, and who could I sell it for? I'm passing on to my daughter. People are more in the here and now. I love it. It suits me. It gives me joy. Give it to me.
18: Life is hard, man. I just want some pretty stuff. Like,
19: exactly.
18: When you walk around the store, it's not cheap, but it is achievable. Are you at a price point that you think is very beneficial for this time, given the pullback on luxury spending?
19: We're one of very few companies that offer products in one store ranging between $150 to $250,000. So with us, most people can find something that they like and that is suitable to them.
18: And you want customers that range those income brackets?
19: We want to have a combination of consumers who are young, who are in the zeitgeist, and who determine the zeitgeist. But Gen Z has its limitations, particularly monetary. And that is why our target group is a little bit broader. The post-90s, that is our core target, used to represent 21% of our sales back in 2021. Today, they're 45%. And in the U.S., 50%.
18: When did that transition start to happen, and how successful has that rebranding been?
19: What we call pop luxury is having the credentials of what I call conventional luxury. Heritage, 1895, Austrian Tirol, Daniel Swarovski, savoir-faire, we call it in French, which is craftsmanship, creativity and quality. We have it all. But in addition to that, at what makes our luxury pop luxury, we are always in the zeitgeist. We are unapologetically modern. We will never be a dusty brand. We're fun. We don't think to be luxury, you have to be stiff. We don't believe that. You can have fun in luxury. Many people who buy our products are not always people with limited means.
18: Yeah.
19: There are many people, many, many customers, ladies, who just say, you know what? I love that extravagant millennial. Give me the pink one as well. And last thing is what we call the human touch. We don't make people wait in line under the rain. We don't treat customers in a haughty way. We don't do stuff like that. Ultimately, the value for money matters. Walking away from it or ignoring it just thinking because I'm luxury, it doesn't matter, I think is short-sighted. What should luxury give the consumer at the final end is a feeling of joy and a feeling of self-worth.
2: All right, so speaking of joy and self-worth, our friends at Swarovski are not immune from Nick's fever.
1: Oh, interesting.
2: And they sent us a little gift that we are borrowing. We will be returning.
1: Of course. What is it?
2: It is a Swarovski-filled Nick's pen.
1: Oh,
2: so when you go, they have these pens that you can fill. I don't know which camera you want to point it at.
1: I was hoping for the Nick's tiara, which didn't come.
2: You can fill it with these dazzling little jewels, and you can do whatever colors you want.
1: You did that? You filled that up for us?
2: I did not. They filled it for me. Okay. I don't think they trusted me not to spill them everywhere. But I know, it's kind of a nice present.
1: Pop luxury is the phrase that stuck with me from that.
2: Pop luxury.
1: Explain that. How do you define that?
2: So I think they're at an interesting price point given what we've seen across a lot of luxury brands right now. Alexander McQueen announced they're closing a bunch of stores this week. A bunch of other big names that you know are scaling back on retail and having to kind of reevaluate because the prices have just expanded at an unsustainable amount and the client base is pulling back, both because the money isn't there and because the prices outstrip the value and a lot of consumers are questioning that. So when you go into a place that's a name you know that's been around for hundreds of years and you can buy something for $200 or you can buy something for $20,000, I think that's a smart place to be. I also enjoyed him throwing a little bit of shade at some of those places like Hermes and Chanel saying we're not going to make you wait in the rain. No
1: yes.
2: Fake scarcity. You don't have to, you know.
20: You see those lines backing up. Now, since you gave me this nice little pen here that I'm going to keep.
1: Just to borrow.
20: I brought something for you guys.
1: Okay.
20: Okay. Yeah, so I was walking through Penn Station yesterday, Nick's fever, okay?
1: Yeah,
20: and I saw these at Zaro's. Instead of black and white cookies, they have Nick's cookies. So I picked one up.
1: Please
20: for each of you guys.
1: Yes, thank you.
20: Because the fever is in the air. Tonight is going to be the night. I feel it.
1: Yes.
20: We'll see.
1: A special occasion because Lisa's going to eat. A cookie?
2: Yeah, can we watch you documentary evidence of you eating raw sugar this early in the morning?
1: Noted health and fitness enthusiast, Lisa Mateo's going to eat a cookie on set.
2: I do want to say, yes. I know I'm like the Eeyore of the sports things over here. So I love that rhyme the guy did about, you know, Nixon 4, but then he had to change it for Nixon 5.
1: Yeah.
2: I did want to say to you, my two Knicks fans and my co-hosts, our set is custom, the hours are brutish, my co-host divine, Nixon 5. There we go.
20: Yay!
2: Got our own little version.
20: Yeah.
2: All right,
1: we'll give you that.
20: Christina.
1: False rhyme. I like that.
2: It was adjacent. It was rhyme adjacent.
1: Game 5 tonight.
20: Yes, but it'll be great. Even if we have to go game 6, it's fine. It comes back to New York.
1: You're feeling good.
20: I'm waiting for the
2: parade. Do you guys want it to come back to New York? I feel like you secretly want them to lose. They bring it back to New York.
20: In a way, it'll be phenomenal. The feeling, the emotion to have it happen in here in New York and then have the parade, like, I don't know, what, a day two later?
1: I want them to win it tonight because I'm going to stay up and really exhaust myself doing it and then do the show tomorrow. So to have to do that for not would be really upsetting.
2: All right, I'll get some sleep for you. You can do next.
1: All right, Randall Williams is going to join us next along with a bit of history from our friend Justin Fox. That's coming on Bloomberg This Week as we continue to have Nick's fever here on set.
2: I'm going to eat my cookie.
1: Do it.
2: Thanks, Lisa.
20: Yeah, dig in.
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2: Welcome back to Bloomberg This Weekend. I'm Christina Ruffini. That's David Gura. And as we've been talking about, the New York Knicks are just one game away from their first NBA title in more than 50 years. The team has a storied history in New York, of course, which includes the official name, the New York Knickerbockers. David and Lisa spoke with Bloomberg's Randall Williams and Justin Fox as the city prepares to perhaps on another page. Perhaps we're couching it. We're not going to jinx it. Perhaps. All right. Take a listen.
32: Randall, we'll start with you. So the Knicks lead the series 3-1. That last game was a nail biter. Like, I get goosebumps, okay? You were there in the middle of all the action. So explain, like, the feeling, the excitement that was there. How do you describe it?
33: Now, imagine you just put a mini earthquake in Madison Square Garden. It was easily the most electrifying arena and atmosphere that I've ever been in terms of an NBA game. I mean, the concourse that I was sitting on was literally rocking up and down. And so it was amazing. At one point, I was saying, like, I've been rooting for a good story. And I think the best story is that the series ends in 6 at Madison Square Garden, because there hasn't been a party like if the Knicks won in 6 and the party started at Madison Square Garden. I don't know if that's going to happen anymore.
4: Talk a bit about, if you would, kind of why the prospect of this championship is having such a big impact on the city itself. There are pro teams here that have won, yes, many more championships than the Knicks have. But why at this moment does it seem like there is such critical mass, so much excitement surrounding this?
33: Well, I think if you think about New York sports landscape, baseball and basketball dominate history. Even outside of the professional leagues, the culture of it in New York is massive. And basketball really has nothing to show for it from the professional level since 1973. My dad was 5 years old back then, you know what I mean? And so you think about when the last time the Knicks were even on that stage, it was 1999. That's more than a quarter century ago. And so now that they're on this stage and they're facing not just anybody, it's the guy that has been dubbed the future face of the league, a global phenomenon, a global superstar in Victor Wembanyama. And they're basically, they're bullying him in some aspect. And Victor has played some games on the court as well, some mind games that we saw early in game four that looked like they were going to have large ramifications on the game. The Knicks battled back and eventually won that game and is probably going to be one of the all-time great and all-time memorable NBA Finals games ever. Mm.
32: So what would be the one thing that would stand in the way of them winning a championship?
33: Well, it's very interesting. If you look at all four games, the Spurs very easily could be up 3-1-2. In game two, Victor Wembanyama has a chance to end the game on two separate occasions. He throws the ball off his teammate's back, and then he misses the game-winning jump shot. In game one, it was 94 to 95 or something around that, and then Jalen Brunson hits a three, 97-95, the Knicks go on to win it. And then, of course, we have yesterday's game, game four, where, you know, they're up 29 and they lose that game. So the Spurs are very competitive, and they definitely can string together a winning streak to end this, but they haven't beat the Knicks twice, and they've been beaten on their home court twice. So the two of the last three remaining games are in San Antonio. That is in their favor, but who knows how many Knicks fans are going to buy tickets and fly all the way there just so they can root their team on.
4: Justin, let me bring you in here. First of all, you're not a Knicks fan. You are today. We're all Knicks fans.
5: I mean, I'm definitely rooting for them in this series. I grew up a Warriors fan.
4: You're a Warriors fan.
5: So.
4: You've written this column, and the kicker of the piece is an ASAP Rocky line. He's talking to a reporter, and he says, "I'm from New York. I ain't no Knicks fan. I'm a Knick." You've looked into the history of Knicks, Knickerbocker. It goes back to 1809. Explain how we got here and what this term has connoted through the years.
5: Yeah, and first of all, he's right. I mean, he's from New York. He's a Knick.
4: Yes.
5: And the origin of it is Washington Irving, the guy also behind the legend of Sleepy Hollow and Rip Van Winkle. He was trying to promote, well, he wrote this book. It was his first big success. It was called The History of New York, uh-huh, from the beginning of the world until the end of the Dutch dynasty. And he decided to write it in the voice of this old guy of Dutch descent, whom he gave the name Diedrich Knickerbocker. And so the name first appeared in the media with this notice on the bottom of page 3 of the 4-page New York Post. It was called the New York Evening Post then, but it's the same paper, same lineage, founded by Alexander Hamilton and all. And it said, you know, that there was this old guy named Knickerbocker had been staying in a hotel in the city and had gone missing. And this turned out, there were then several more, like there was a sighting of him up in the Bronx. And then the owner of the hotel was saying, well, if he doesn't show up, he left this book here, I'm going to publish it to make money off this whole thing. So, and that, you know, book was a big success, really set off Irving's literary career. He'd done some smaller things before then. And then in this just sort of amazing thing, Knickerbocker just became this term in New York City.
4: How and why? How and why? Why did it stick?
5: Well, I mean, I guess the idea, it's supposed to represent Dutch New York, but there were no Dutch New Yorkers named Knickerbocker.
32: Okay.
5: There was this family upstate, north of Albany, and I don't even know how to pronounce the town, Skagdekoke or something.
4: We will make you, all right.
5: or Skagdekoke. And their name was Knickerbocker or Knickerbocker or something. And Irving, he later became friends with Herman Knickerbocker, was a congressman who had been elected right before the book came out. But I think he just chose the name because it had a little Dutchness to it, but it wasn't like one of the names everybody knew. And I think it's just a funny, it's a funny word. It's amusing. And so it was in the 19th century, and there's a whole book about sort of the evolution of the term and how it was used by a historian, Elizabeth Bradley, came out about 16 or 17 years ago. And I read it for the first time last weekend. But it's like, on one hand, it was supposed to refer to old Dutch New York, but pretty quickly people just started using it as all-purpose New York name, and then nickname. Like, there was a baseball team in the 1850s, the Knickerbocker Baseball Club, one of the first baseball teams. And then in the 1870s, editorial cartoonists started using Father Knickerbocker in his tricorn hat as sort of the Uncle Sam of New York, pushing for good government and consolidation of the city.
4: Wild.
5: And all. And so when the Knicks, when they were sitting around the table trying to decide what are we going to call this new professional basketball team, apparently they all, like the whatever, five or six people in the room all put names in a hat, and the majority of them said Knickerbocker.
4: How about that?
32: So I've been a diehard Knick fan, and I did not know this story, and I was just amazed by it. But the thing that, do you think the Knicks, I mean, you see sports teams kind of change names every once in a while, that happens. Do you think this name, because of the history of it, is it going to stick around, like,
5: They'll always be the Knicks. Yeah, it's, I mean, it's, as long as they're a team, they're going to be the Knicks. I mean, it's just such a great name, especially in the short version works, but if they ever want to go back to being the Knickerbockers...
33: That's never going to happen.
4: Yeah. For that.
5: I guess the other thing is just that Wemby is clearly this new global force, and it's funny, there are actually more people on the Spurs who were born in New York City than, I don't know if there are any on the Knicks, but Carl Anthony Towns is definitely from the metro area, and Jalen Brunson has links going back, but I can just totally see Carl Anthony Towns' father Knickerbocker, you know, wearing that and going around New York, do this. So I'm hoping that's in his future.
4: Randall, I'll go to you lastly, just on sort of what the championship has meant for New York. I was talking with somebody here who said, look, this is an example of, like, basketball is the city's game. Again, there have been championships. The Yankees have won a lot of championships, but fundamentally, New York's game is basketball. Do you agree with that? So what does this mean kind of culturally for the city to have the Knicks where they're at?
33: I think that, yes, I think that basketball is it right now because stars that are on the team. Brunson is sort of the perfect New York superstar. He's very humble. He's soft-spoken. But when he's on the court, he is a force of nature. And Karl Anthony Towns is also a force of nature. And then they have these role players that might not be top 50 players in the NBA, but they each play their role for their team. And then they have Micah Brown, who utilizes them in a perfect manner. So it really feels like this is a New York team unlike any other. The Yankees spend a lot of money on free agents and building this team, and they've fallen short a lot. I mean, we saw the Yankees-Dodgers series a couple years ago in which they lost, and then I believe the last World Series championship was in 2009. So it's been a while for the Yankees. I'm sure they could electrify the city in a similar tone, but the Knicks haven't won since 1973, and when a city is starved of a championship for that long, it's going to be something unlike we've ever seen before.
32: We were talking before, and I asked you, who was your favorite team? You had the best response.
33: My response is that I'm rooting for a good story. And in a best-case scenario, I would like the Knicks to win in six at Madison Square Garden on a potential game six for on Tuesday, or a game seven, in which is anybody's game because of the fact that it's game seven. Who doesn't love a game seven? And I think if the party starts at Madison Square Garden on Tuesday, the city is going to be absolutely insane. I don't even think there's going to be anybody in this office on Tuesday, Tuesday or Wednesday, if that is the case. So I'm excited, and
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4: Welcome back. Bloomberg This Weekend. Time for this weekend's pointed news quiz. Highlight for me, for Christina, for you as well, I hope.
2: If I win again this week, are you going to accuse me of malfeasance?
4: Absolutely. The cheating investigation continues. I am quite certain that's what's happening here.
2: This is horrible. I lose quite frequently, so if I'm cheating, I should be better at it.
4: To add a little layer of plausible deniability.
2: All right. Lisa,
12: she does.
2: Be nice to us. Okay. It's been a long week. Okay.
12: Here we go. You know what? Play along at home. If you don't know how to play, let me explain it to you.
4: They're just here for the drama. They're just here for the drama.
12: I know, yeah. Which is great in itself.
4: Yeah.
12: 30 chips in front of each of them, okay? So they're each going to place their bets because we have three categories. So depending on how you feel about each category depends on how you're going to place your bets on each one, all right?
4: Okay, what are the categories?
12: Let's get to the categories.
4: Yeah.
12: First is weather.
4: Weather.
12: Okay, how do you feel about that? Next is currency. And finally, shoes.
4: Shoes. All right, I'm not going to go in on currency, but
12: yeah?
4: I will put... Two on weather. So most of mine are on... You're going to do your usual three-way split.
2: I kind of want to just do the first and the second, but I don't trust myself. I'm gonna have you doing it all way.
12: I'm doing all right.
4: That's, well, usually
12: you know what?
4: Off,
12: it does work. It does work for her.
2: Let's get to the first
12: That's
2: one.
12: That's right, it does. What you got, Lisa? Okay, weather. Here we go. Here's your question.
4: Yeah.
12: Scientists, they are warning that a potentially historic climate pattern has emerged in the Pacific. What is the name of this phenomenon? Ooh. A potentially historic climate pattern.
2: Mm. I gotcha.
12: Ooh, I know. You both did it really fast. I'm surprised. Go.
4: El Nino.
12: Both of you. Ding, ding, ding. Okay.
2: We both did a little told. I was so proud of myself.
4: That's why I doubled
12: you
4: up.
12: You doubled
4: that
12: up.
4: That puts me in the lead with 20 points.
2: Oh, so you somehow knew it was going to be El Nino? You somehow, knew it was going to be El Nino? Uh-huh.
4: There are only two weather patterns I know. La Nina would be the other.
12: Exactly. But
4: that
12: it's going to strengthen into a super
4: in
12: El Nino.
2: Thank you. That is, I do know that. I do know that much Spanish. Thank you for mansplaining that to me.
12: Muy bien.
2: Let's go on to currency, shall
4: currency.
2: We?
4: Currency.
12: Okay. David, you didn't bet anything
4: no.
12: on this one. Okay, here we go.
2: Uh-oh.
12: Might be a good reason.
2: Uh-oh.
12: Indonesia.
2: Oh, no!
12: Had Asia's worst performing currency this year due to spending worries. What currency is under
4: will you take
12: pressure?
4: Will you take a phonetic spelling?
2: Okay. It's not the bot. It's the other one.
12: What is Indonesia's currency?
2: I don't know if this is how I spell it.
4: Okay. I've never been there. Have you been?
2: Yes, but only for 8 hours on a diplomatic trip.
4: I'm going to say the ringgit.
0: Ringgit?
2: No, it's like
4: that's
2: the
4: not
2: rupiah.
0: Rupiah.
4: Wow. Yes. And now we're tied.
2: And you know what? Yes, you were doing, even though you spelled it wrong, it's fine.
4: Oh.
2: Do I get that? Okay, you still
4: yes.
2: get it.
4: Our radio audience R-U-P-I-A-H.
2: Doesn't care. Here I can barely spell dollar. How is it? How do you spell it?
0: R-U-P-I-A-H.
2: I was way off. Okay.
0: No, you were close. Okay. You were close.
4: And our viewers will find that on the screen as well.
0: She's R-U-P-I-A-H. Keeping. All right. We are tied right now, folks.
2: Okay, here
0: tied
2: we go.
0: At 20
2: here we go.
0: Piece.
4: I love a tie.
0: We go to our third, which is shoes.
4: Shoes.
0: Okay, here
2: ties,
0: we go.
2: Actually.
0: Japanese footwear company ASICS is spinning off one of its fastest growing brands. What? I'll give you a hint. What cat is in the name? Yes, there's a cat in the name.
4: We get bonus points if we say the first
0: part
4: of it.
0: One of its fastest growing brands.
4: Yeah. You ready?
2: It's like a Brooklyn thing. I don't know. I did not know this.
4: Tiger.
2: Puma?
0: Tiger. Tiger is correct. David Gurra coming in. Sales have jumped over the past few years. A 34% increase year over year. Those are from me.
2: I've never heard of these.
4: Wow. There's a shadow being cast from this tall stack of chips in front
0: of
4: me.
0: That is a very tall stack of chips.
2: We are literally tied.
4: That no means, way. What are you talking about?
2: Oh,
4: 30.
2: No. Shoot. Okay. All right. Well,
0: that means we have a bonus.
4: I bought a pair of these shoes in the Singapore airport. That's
2: really?
4: Cool.
2: Did you?
4: You know what they are. I don't care. What's the first word? It's like...
2: No, I've never heard of these shoes. Are they always like yellow or orange?
4: I just wanted Lisa to pronounce the Japanese name, but we're not going to make her do that.
0: Onitsuka.
4: Onitsuka, sure.
0: Onitsuka
4: Tigers. Tigers. Well, let me get a pair.
0: All right.
2: Who makes them?
4: ASICS
2: makes them.
4: For now.
0: Yes, the tiger. Okay.
4: Wow. Wow.
2: Lisa.
4: All right.
2: Okay, first
4: with
2: we had
4: that.
2: Elmo, now we have
4: with
2: tiger
4: that.
2: Noises.
4: Okay.
2: What's the bonus? What's the bonus?
0: We go on to phones.
4: Phones.
2: Okay. Ready? I have one of those. I have two of those.
0: Okay. Okay. You do have two of them. Okay. Apple announced an update to its operating system with hints in the code teasing an unveiling of what new product? What new product
2: this one.
0: Was being teased? What could Apple possibly come out with?
4: I don't know.
0: Okay. Think about it. We have the soothing music for you.
4: I do love the soothing music, and I feel like I've moved too quickly through this today. I'm going to say a ring.
0: A ring? No,
4: yeah, like
0: no.
4: An aura ring?
2: I think it's a foldable phone.
0: A foldable phone.
2: So we tied?
0: She gets
2: my chips back.
4: All's
2: what do you get for you being hubristic?
4: Of,
2: all right.
0: It is not official. Apple hasn't said it, but yes, the hints.
4: And our Mark Gurman here has reported on this as well. He's like very enthusiastic about it. I failed to see the utility myself, but he was saying you could unfold it would be like an iPad in front of your self. So it would be, and it wouldn't be the
2: okay,
4: be
2: look,
4: the
2: as someone who has two phones.
4: It'd probably be the size of both your phones unfolded.
2: Like, this is a very large one. This is the Bloomberg phone. This is an Android. This is my phone. This is, like, but like, I don't need it to really be this big. This is...
4: Well, I don't know. You could watch this show. You could watch Bloomberg this weekend.
0: A lot of people
4: at Bloomberg.com or the Bloomberg Anywhere app. And if you have a wide, openable phone, think of how great it would be to see that in wider relief.
2: But it's going to be heavier. It's going to be clunkier. I would take it if it just folded into half of this size.
4: Like
2: that
4: a razor,
2: I would be interested in.
4: Like a
2: something,
4: Motorola Razor.
2: Yeah, something that goes into an evening bag a little better.
0: I'd be afraid of it breaking. I'm very, I don't know. I would probably break it.
2: No, that's fair. Or like if you have kids, I can see kids going breaking them.
4: Well, we hope that Tim Cook is taking all of this into account as he thinks about whether or not to debut this phone in the limited time he has left as the CEO of Apple.
2: I would love it if Tim were watching our show. I would not recommend listening to me on any technology product placement ideas or product development ideas, I guess, is where I'm at.
4: You can test your knowledge on all 10 questions. If these six weren't enough, take the Pointed News quiz at Bloomberg.com/pointed. Christina, as you're so fond of pointing out, multiple choice.
2: It is easier online, and there are more of them, so you get more chances than we do. It's kind of ride or die here on the weekends. Lisa, great job as always.
4: Thank you. Thank you all for joining us this week. We'll be back tomorrow starting at 7 a.m. I'm David Gurra.
2: I'm Christina.
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6: With SRN News, I'm Bob Agnew in Washington. A new analysis suggests that President Trump's strategy toward Iran may go well beyond mere diplomacy, aiming at long-term change inside of that country. Here's correspondent Ken Lorman.
13: Supporters say the president's approach uses a mix of economic pressure, diplomacy, and strategic messaging to weaken Iran's regime without immediate military action. Sanctions and oil restrictions are central, designed to string sting the economy and potentially spark internal unrest. While publicly framed as pursuing a deal, the broader plan, they believe, may reflect a calculated push for regime change over time. Ken Lorman reporting.
6: Shares of SpaceX soared 19% in their Wall Street debut on Friday. The shares opened at $150, finished just below $161. This is SRN News.
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1: Dan, welcome to the Friday, SpaceX Friday, June the 13th, June the 12th, actually, edition of the Best Stocks Now show. This is professional money manager Bill Gunderson. Market stepping a little bit lightly here this morning after a huge, huge day yesterday. Oh my gosh, what a huge day we had yesterday in the market as progress made, I guess, in Iran. We've got the Dow up 151 this morning. It's right at 51,000 even today. There's your lucky number. That's got to be an omen of some sort. 51,000, which I believe is a new all-time high. The NASDAQ is down 38 points after a huge day yesterday, especially in the chip stocks. Oh, my gosh, the memory stocks. The NASDAQ, 25,777, closing in on 26,000. The S&P is up 7,400. A lot of even numbers here today. And that's at or near new all-time highs. Russell 2000 up 31 basis points. Gold up 110. I haven't seen that in a while. A little bit of a gold rally here today. Oil is down to $86 per barrel today. That's very bullish, obviously, for inflation and the economy. And obviously the markets. And the 10-year right now is pegged at 4.45%. So welcome to today's Best Stocks Now show. On one of those days that, you know, has been highly anticipated now for quite some time, SpaceX did its first round of funding a long time ago. I want to say 2002, something like that. And it's crept along, and we've made a lot of advances in space since then, and a lot of that coming from SpaceX. All of those launches from the Port Canaveral launch pad down there. And today it's going to launch maybe to infinity and beyond. As Buzz Lightyear would say, the SpaceX IPO. It will go public here today at some point in time. I know a couple of groups that are going to do really, really, really well on the IPO. Who's going to benefit the most? Well, Elon Musk himself. Wait until you hear how many shares he owns, and if the numbers work out, he will become the world's first trillionaire. Trillionaire. Now, Bernie Sanders is going to have to learn something new. Bernie, a billionaire, pales in comparison to a trillionaire. And he can start saying, we need to tax those trillionaires. Well, that's going to happen here. I don't know what time. Right now they're weighing the demand for the shares in the secondary market versus the supply of shares in the secondary market, and eventually they will calculate a price, and then we'll see what it does once it's public. Huge day yesterday. The NASDAQ was up 2.54%, but that doesn't even tell the story. The memory and the semiconductor, the chip stocks, they were up closer to 5-6% yesterday. I think we were up 4.4% yesterday, somewhere in there. It was a huge day, and the SanDisk, the Microns, the SK Hynix, the Samsungs, the AMDs, etc., etc., etc. We had like 7 or 8 double-digit gainers in the market yesterday. Why? Well, Trump signals a diplomatic path, and he suspended the Iran strikes, which have been going on. Apparently, you know, he ramps up the strikes, and they take him for a bit, and then they say, okay, all right, let's sit back down at the table again. That's kind of how this negotiation is working. It's missile negotiations, I guess you could say. And, of course, the market welcomed signs of easing tensions. As President Trump said, planned U.S. military action against Iran has been halted for now. He also said on Thursday he pointed to a potential diplomatic breakthrough. And I got to believe it's over nuclear energy or nuclear enrichment. He's saying a planned U.S. military operation had been called off as it's like having a gun pointed to their head. Do you want to sit down at the table? Or you don't want us to shoot? Move closer to a finalized multinational agreement in the Middle East. And that would be good. You know, a multinational agreement would have a lot more.

deal. Trump said, I understand the answer is yes. And we really don't know what the condition is of the Ayatollah, the late Ayatollah son is, because we've heard that he was injured pretty badly in the attack on Dad's palace there, or wherever he was hiding. So that's where it is, and that's why you saw the big rally in the market yesterday. You know, it's obvious to me that there has to be quite a bit of short interest. There's got to be some pretty brave short sellers that are hitting stocks like Micron or taking short positions in AMD or SanDisk or any others of the big leaders in the market this year. Because you see those outsized rallies when there's good news. I saw all these double-digit gains yesterday. I mean, we're talking stocks that were up 11%, 12%, 13%. It was really something to behold. And in fact, why don't I give you my report from yesterday? Let's see on how many double-digit gainers there were. Yesterday, let's see, there it is, Micron, SanDisk, Marvell, the South Korea ETF, EWY, ARM, Applied Materials, KLA Tencor, Tower Semiconductor, SEI, Credo Technology, and U.S. Rare Earth were all up double digits yesterday, in one of the biggest days I've ever had as a money manager in the market, if not maybe the biggest, I don't know. It was big. It was a very big day yesterday in the market. And today we're just kind of waiting. You know, we're going to see how this thing goes. What is my prediction? I don't think you're going to see a huge gain after it goes public myself. I don't really know, though. I don't know what kind of demand there is for it. In the secondary market, it seems like anybody that wanted to get shares could have got them by now. And in fact, there were a lot of ETFs that held a lot of the SpaceX IPO shares, which is supposed to come public somewhere in the 130 area. So that would be your price if you got it through an ETF or if you were in on the IPO. And then, of course, it depends on where it opens, where it is priced, which could come maybe a little bit later this morning. We shall see. I got to imagine it's pretty hectic. I know that the ETFs that have 2x leverage that include the SpaceX in it, they're not going to price those until Monday. They have to wait and see. And of course, this is probably, if I'm correct about this, the biggest IPO from a dollar point of view, other than Saudi Aramco, which was huge. This will be the biggest U.S. IPO, and it could make Elon Musk the world's first trillionaire. Asian equities surge, crude plummets, as easing Middle East tensions spark risk-on rally. We'll be right back.

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They continue to contribute to their retirement or savings accounts. Along with their contributions, they still need for their portfolios to grow. They need to be in the best asset classes for growth now. They don't have time to miss 9-year bull markets or be in the wrong places. I manage both an aggressive growth and a conservative growth portfolio for these folks. It seeks out the best growth stocks that I can find at any given point in time. 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These two portfolios are also unconstrained. They are active, not passive. They can go anywhere in the world to find the best growth opportunities. At times, they may be in cash or have some inverse hedges if I think that the market is too expensive or the economy is headed into recession. Is your main objective still accumulation or growth?

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And welcome back here to the second quarter of today's Best Stocks Now show. And today is newsletter day. It used to be Saturday. We moved it ahead a day to make give me a little free time and rest over the weekend, which I'm grateful for. And I pretty much have my part mostly done. We wait for the charts. I can't really do the commentary on the technicals of the charts of the market till a little later this afternoon. And then my macro outlook, which I update once I get the numbers around 2 p.m. And then I'll be all done. And you'll see some changes that we made in the portfolios this past week. Some new buys and how the portfolios are doing year to date. You'll see all of the main stories that I covered here this past week on the show. You'll see the scorecard of where the market is year to date, all the various major asset classes. Of course, the technical analysis, the macro outlook, where the leading sectors in the market are right now, the leading asset classes are in the market right now, along with the worst ones. So that is pretty much the newsletter every week. It's my internal research that I do, and I share it with you in a format that is pretty simple, I think, to understand. It's a lesson. You can learn a lot from reading the newsletter each week. Asian equities trade higher. The South Korea benchmark was up 7% yesterday. And it's becoming pretty obvious that South Korea is a major player going forward, not only in AI, but in the growing world of robotics. So that's an important. I think South Korean ETFs are a pretty good place to be right now. Here's quite an accomplishment. You know, a lot of stuff just goes unnoticed and unreported by the mainstream media. The U.S. has now become the world's top oil exporter, breaking Saudi Russian decades-long grip. The U.S. has surpassed Saudi Arabia and Russia to become the world's largest oil exporter in a sharp reversal after decades of dependence on Middle Eastern. Well, I remember a Bob Dylan line. Oh, I think I know a lot of words from a lot of his songs. I was always a fan. All that foreign oil, you know, coming to American soil. And I remember when we were totally dependent almost. And we had the big shale boom during my career here in the market when Howard Hamm, one of the inventors of horizontal drilling and fracking, really busted open the reserves that we thought were quite depleted and found out that there was a whole lot more, but it took a different kind of technology. But I think that's quite an accomplishment that goes unnoticed. Of course, you've got some disruptions in the Saudi oil exports from the Iran war, and you have some disruptions from the Russian oil exports from the Ukrainian drone attacks. But the U.S. was the top global exporter for the third month in a row in May. So anyway, that I think that's a good thing myself, as we're not all that foreign oil controlling American soil. That was his line. They don't have that leverage over us like they did back during the oil embargo in the mid-70s. Frontline CEO. Frontline is a big company that owns freighters. I don't know if they've lost any there in the Strait of Hormuz or not, if they're all intact. But the Frontline CEO sees the Hormuz tanker traffic rising quickly if the U.S. and Iran strike a deal. And I've always said, you know, Barry and I have always, Barry's getting his sound equipment repaired here over the last couple of days. He should be back on the air Monday. But we've been saying all along that we believe that this inflation issue, this high oil price issue is temporary. It's eventually going to crack. It's going to end.
very tough negotiations, a lot of leadership changes, I'm sure, within Iran. Not an easy thing to solve. But once it is solved and some kind of deal is made, yeah, that Strait of Hormuz. Now, the oil experts say it's going to take a long time to get back to where we were because of the bottleneck. It's kind of like on the freeway when it's backed up for 5 miles because some head-on collision or whatever. They finally clear it and haul the cars off. Well, it takes a long time for that backup to get back to normal. And that's how I see that Strait of Hormuz right now. But it could pick up pretty quickly, according to someone who ought to know, the CEO of Frontline, one of the biggest tanker companies in the world, Stocks, F-R-O, Progress in Venezuela. Another accomplishment, Shell signs 5 agreements with Venezuela to advance oil and gas projects. Venezuela's government signed 5 agreements with Shell, which is a Dutch company, on Thursday to advance oil and gas projects, including the company's participation in the Loran offshore gas field. So, progress being made in Venezuela, and of course, I think that was part of the deal, that we're going to have access to that Venezuelan oil, which will also make us less dependent on the Middle East for oil. Well, are you in or out? SpaceX caps its retail IPO allocation. The shadow markets signal a 35% debut surge. I better get my phone over here for breaking news. I'm not watching TV during all of this, but I'm sure it's wall-to-wall coverage. Maybe it's even gone public by now. I don't know. It's reportedly allocating a smaller-than-expected portion of its blockbuster initial public offering to retail investors, which will, you know, that crimps the supply. And if the demand comes in, the shadow market is signaling a 35% debut surge. So if it goes public at 135 and you add on 35% to that, you're going to get about $175 open. We shall see. An evaluation of $1.77 trillion in the IPO. That's per Bloomberg. You know who's going to really make out on this? The early investors. Oh, my gosh. The Founders Fund. A venture firm led by Musk's longtime friend Peter Thiel owns roughly a 3% stake in SpaceX. Well, multiply 3% by 1.8 trillion. That's a little bit of, that's a chunk of change. After investing $600 million in the company over several rounds, their stake of $600 million could be now worth more than $50 billion. Wow. We'll be right back.

0: With SRN News, I'm Bob Agnew in Washington. History made yesterday on Wall Street. That's where shares of SpaceX soared 19% in their Wall Street debut. The shares opened up at $150. By the closing bell, they had gained just about $10 in that value, and it was 19% for the day. It also made Elon Musk the world's first ever trillionaire. The latest inflation numbers are concerning, but conservatives argue that President Trump's policies are holding the line despite a number of global pressures, not the least of which is the war with Iran. The consumer price index rose 4.2% in the month of May, driven largely by higher energy costs tied to the war. AI giant Anthropic says it has taken its latest artificial intelligence models, Fable 5 and Mythos 5, offline. That's meant to comply with a directive from the White House to prevent their use by foreign nationals. This is SRN News.
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welcome back here to the second half of today's Best Stocks Now. SpaceX first trade indicated around 175 per share. So if you got in at 130 on the IPO, or 135, you could do pretty good. $40 right out of the gate. That's not too bad. Will it hold? Will it stand? Will it take off from there? Would you buy it at 175? Andreessen Horowitz, also known as 16Z, they're also a very well-known venture capital firm out of the Bay Area, Silicon Valley, one of SpaceX's largest early backers, sits on a stake now valued at more than $10 billion. So they're going to do just fine. Also, a few beneficiaries include veteran stock picker Ron Barron, the Barron Funds, Kathy Wood's ARK Invest, and mutual fund giant Fidelity Investments. But it has to hold, okay? It comes public and goes up 33% or whatever. But if I don't know what where they got in at, if they bought it in the private markets. In March, SpaceX accounted for 33% of assets in the $10.4 billion Barron Partners Fund. And 25% of the Barron Asset Fund. And Ron Barron has always been very, very, very bullish on Elon Musk. And they think that SpaceX will become the most profitable company on the planet. Of course, he's always been known for hyperbole and this kind of thing. The firm has invested about $2 billion in the company over the years, a stake that has now grown to roughly $12 billion. Now the question is the $177 trillion SpaceX IPO already priced for decades ahead? Here's my thoughts on that. What is wrong with waiting until the concept is proven and there's a few operating data centers in space and the revenue is starting to flow in and the earnings are starting to flow in? Otherwise, you're investing in kind of a biotech, a laboratory with an idea that might or might not work and that's going to cost a ton of money to build out. That's just my thoughts. I'm more of a guy that, you know, and also this is a long horizon stock, and it's very subject to moves in interest rates. It's very sensitive to that because it's like a long-term bond, a 30-year bond. This could be a 30-year stock, a 10-year stock for sure. And, you know, that makes it very volatile, subject to interest rates. For me, the way I'm going to handle it, you can disagree with me or not, is wait and see. Let's see whether or not a data center can be built in space, beam down the info to whoever needs this info on us. Why are they gathering all this info on us? That always bothers me. It can be a profitable business model. The question also is, will SpaceX merge with Tesla? I see that happening personally. I could see that. I think Tesla is very much a struggling company right now. American and world appetites for electric cars is not what it was. And I could see that coming together, those two companies. SpaceX symbol SPCX. I will add it to the app as soon as probably on Monday. When we have a market cap, when we have a price, when we have the actual shares trading, it will go into the app. Give it time. Be patient. The NASDAQ quarterly reshuffle. The reason I bring this to your attention is there's several going in there that we found way before being added to the NASDAQ. Astera Labs is going into the NASDAQ, ALAB. It's interesting because all the ones that are going into the NASDAQ are AI-related. AI-related. CoreWeave is going into the NASDAQ, CRWV.
And NBIS, which is Nebius, is also going into the NASDAQ, coming out. Oh, and Rocket Labs and Teradyne also going in. So you got a space stock. Teradyne's actually been around for a long time. They're a semiconductor equipment maker. And coming out, Charter Communications, which is a dog of a stock. That's an internet provider. Cognizant is coming out. They've been around a long time. They're an Indian software company. Insmed is coming out. I want to say Insmed is the device that you can have implanted for sleep apnea. Verisk Analytics is coming out of the NASDAQ, and Zscaler, and being replaced by Astera Labs, CoreWeave, Nebius, Rocket Labs, and Teradyne. To me, those are all big upgrades, all big upgrades. Okay, the race is on for AI market share. Right now, the number one leader in market share for AI continues to be ChatGPT. Their average user base hits 1 billion. What is that, 15% of the planet or 12% of the planet, somewhere in there? That's how many users that ChatGPT has monthly, according to digital market intelligence firm Sensor Tower estimates. Anthropic's Claude benefited from a public response to OpenAI's deal with the U.S. Department of Defense in February, and it's moved up the ladder. But ChatGPT, which is Microsoft stock has not done that well recently. And, of course, ChatGPT is backed by OpenAI, which is looking to go public, will be the next big blockbuster public offering coming. NVIDIA makes a little headway in China. NVIDIA pitches new Vera CPUs. NVIDIA's kind of been flat here recently, though. It has not really participated with the big moves in the memory stocks. It's improved a lot. I mean, the stock's doing just fine. And they continue to make a lot of money, and they continue to diversify into all kinds of things, even drug discovery. Now they may have finally a little bit of advance in selling into China. NVIDIA expects $20 billion in revenue from Vera chip sales by the end of this fiscal year. And Washington has licensed about 10 Chinese firms to buy the H200, a GPU, but not a single delivery has been made. So I guess I will believe it when I see it. You know, New York City's an interesting place, obviously. There's a new law that they're trying to pass where you could not fire a Lyft or an Uber driver, no matter how bad of a driver he is or how rude he is. This is the New York City Council under Mondami. Local Law 52 aims to provide job security to gig workers. And there's a lot of them. I mean, you look for an Uber, they're within 1 or 2 minutes, and if there's not an Uber, there's a taxi coming by real soon. They want to prevent employers of these gig workers from deactivating or dismissing drivers without just cause, like fraud, egregious misconduct, harassment, or a bona fide economic reason. They want job security for these Lyft workers. The city council and Lyft and Uber are opposing it. A couple of companies reporting earnings last night. I would say that Adobe is a very soggy stock. Adobe reported earnings last night, and I would say Adobe is probably feeling the fallout of AI. If you think about what Adobe does in enhancing photographs, enhancing video, enhancing artwork, well, a lot of that can be done on AI now.
So, anyways, they did not report a very good quarter, and the stock chart of Adobe, which was a leader, a market leader during one of the recent revolutions, that's a horrible stock chart on Adobe, ADBE. Kick it out of the NASDAQ. We'll be right back.

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0: 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It also includes access to my powerful Best Stocks Now app, which currently has over 5,000 stocks, ETFs, and mutual funds in it. 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I look forward to spending the day and each weekend with you.
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0: And welcome back here to the final segment of today's Best Stocks Now show. The big story in the market for me continues to be earnings. And that's something I update every week. Rain or shine, snow, sleet, hail, I update it every week where the current earnings estimates are for the S&P 500. I keep my own little numbers, and I also check where the consensus is at. And go from there. The multiple, you know, does change a little bit, but right now, you know, I can see the S&P. I think a 21 to 22 multiple is about where we're pricing the market these days. And then from there, you're able to create a target price for the S&P 500. It's very important not only to look at where the earnings have come from, how they've done since 2009 during this longest bull market in the history of the market, 2009 to today, 17 years of increasing earnings, other than the COVID year, and a few others that were maybe just a little bit on the flat side. But if you look at where we were with earnings around $60 a share in 2009, and $380 per share next year, that's quite a steep climb in earnings. And I would attribute it mostly to innovation. Sharp CEOs, before they had AI, by the way, doing just fine, inventing, innovating. And now AI is supposed to make them even more of crackerjack CEOs and increase earnings even more. We'll see. Or will this be the end of creation by man as we depend more and more on AI? I don't know. But we look at the earnings picture every single week. We look at the direction. Are the forecasts being raised or are they being lowered? That's also very critical. We're now 12 days into June. In 18 days, we'll have the end of the second quarter. We'll have the end of the second quarter of 2026, and we will start the earnings parade all over again in about 5 to 6 weeks from now. And we'll begin with, I think we're looking for earnings growth of around 13% this quarter. That's kind of where we've been beginning the quarters as we start earnings season. And lately, we've been ending in the low 20s, which I've never seen anything like it. I really haven't. I've never seen anything like it. The explosion and the acceleration of earnings. Earnings are profit. That's what I want to see someday at SpaceX. Bottom line earnings. They don't hardly have any sales yet right now, let alone earnings. And a lot of this money that they just raised is going to be used for capital expenditures, which don't bring earnings until there are earnings. In the interim, it's negative cash flow. It's putting your money to work, your precious capital to work, to build out this dream of building constellations of data centers in space using the electricity from solar, the sun, and using also the cooling of the atmosphere to keep the high-speed chips that are needed and necessary on the cool side, keeping them at temperatures that won't fry the whole system. So that, again, the quarter will end here in 18 days, and we go through the whole parade again of earnings. One by one they come in, some beat. Just do the math. Historically, 85% of the companies have been beating their earnings estimates. Well, that makes for a pretty high probability that where the earnings estimates are today for the second quarter of this year, which comes to an end in 18 days, you're probably going to see a much higher number than what we're looking at and than what we're forecasting now, because 85% of the companies are historically beating those earnings estimates, which will revise earnings upwards. When earnings are revised upwards, target prices go higher. Markets and stocks follow earnings and earnings estimates. If you raise earnings estimates, if companies come in and beat their earnings and revise their forward estimates higher, that's the best of all worlds. And it also feeds into the S&P 500 number, which is probably the number that most people watch more than anything. That macro outlook is critical. It's critical in the newsletter, along with the charts. The charts are also very critical, and the model portfolios are critical. And, you know, I make a very generous offer in this industry to give a 4 free weeks of the newsletter, the internal research newsletter that I do, but I put it in a retail public fashion for you, and access to my database, the app that I invented, Best Stocks Now, and to see those live trades going out and market commentary every day. That's very valuable for 4 weeks, and you will learn a lot. You could spend a lot of money at some trade class or whatever, online trading, this and that, academy, whatever. I think you learn more with 4 weeks of my newsletter. That's just my humble opinion. I think there's a lot to be learned there in charting, in valuations, in spotting where the action is in the market, portfolio construction, timing, buying, selling, discipline, all kinds of lessons every week in that newsletter. Now, to get 4 weeks, a 4 week trial, go to GundersonCapital.com, GundersonCapital.com. Or if you say, well, I'm in surgery at that point in time, I'm operating on people's hearts, or I'm doing something very important, and I don't have time to do all of that. I need somebody to manage money for me. I was talking to somebody yesterday, and they were with one of the big major Wall Street firms. And I said, I bet I know what they're invested in. I didn't find out. I will eventually. But that just seems to be their mantra, is the big AT&Ts of the world and the Disneys and the Procter & Gambles and the GMs and the Fords, etc., which I call soggy stocks of yesteryear. If you'd like to take a look at a little bit more fresh approach to the markets and portfolio management, set up an appointment with us. We don't have our next trip scheduled yet. We're looking at Cleveland. We're looking at Pittsburgh, Atlanta. We're looking at Detroit. But hopefully, I'm thinking Cleveland will be next, but we don't have a date yet. I will let you know when we have a firm date. 855-611-BEST, GundersonCapital.com. Have a great weekend, everybody.
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3: With current news, I'm Bob Agnew in Washington. Rescuing children who've been victimized by lax border policies. Homeland Security Secretary Mark Wayne Mullen says the administration has located unaccompanied migrant children who were previously unaccounted for during the Biden administration.
4: We found 146,000 kids so far. 146,000 kids.
5: That's the head of Homeland Security, Mark Wayne Mullen, who estimates about 450,000 children went missing during the 4 years our southern border was wide open during the Biden-Harris administration under the direction of then Homeland Chief Alejandro Mayorkas. Mullen telling reporters it's believed some of these kids were sexually assaulted.
4: Some of these kids claim that they were raped 600 to 700 times.
5: Laura Winters reporting.
3: Shares of SpaceX soared by 19% in their Wall Street debut Friday. Shares closing at about $161. This is SRN News. 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
21: And I'm Monica Ricks in the Bloomberg Newsroom. Here are some of the stories we're watching. SpaceX ended its first day on the stock market at $2.1 trillion, making it one of the world's most valuable public companies and handing buyers of its IPO a 19% return. DataTrek research co-founder Nick Colas says it's a big bet on Elon Musk.
22: This is a very expensive stock relative to any rational measure of value. But we're talking about Elon Musk, who has a tremendous track record of not just success, but convincing people that success is durable.
21: The IPO makes Musk the world's first trillionaire. He's now three times richer than his closest rival. Oil dropped 3% to end the week, and gas is a little cheaper this morning on hopes for a peace agreement with Iran. For now, though, Energy Secretary Chris Wright tells us roughly 7 million barrels of daily oil and fuel shipments are flowing through the Strait of Hormuz. That's about half the volume left stranded at the start of this war.
0: Certainly, after an agreement is reached, you'll see free flow of traffic of all products out of the Gulf or whatever. You'll see that. Either way, if there is no deal with Iran, eventually we would restore that militarily full flow as well.
21: Wright tells Bloomberg the U.S. will fully reopen the waterway with or without Iran's help, but the two sides may sign a deal on the sidelines of the G7 summit next week. Some of the biggest names in tech will be there. We get more on that from Bloomberg's Nathan Hager.
7: OpenAI's Sam Altman, Anthropic CEO Dario Amodei, Google DeepMind co-founder Demis Hassabis. Those are just some of the AI leaders attending the G7 leaders gathering. The world's largest economies have expressed interest in learning more about the opportunities and threats posed by AI. This is also a rare opportunity for the fiercest competitors in the space to come together and discuss common goals. In Washington, I'm Nathan Hager, Bloomberg Radio.
21: Artificial intelligence giant Anthropic took its latest AI models offline overnight to comply with a directive from the Trump administration to prevent their use by foreign nationals. The company had just released Fable 5 this week. It was a limited version of Mythos, which the company had widely held back due to cybersecurity fears. And the Justice Department has cleared the way for Paramount Skydance to buy Warner Brothers Discovery. It closed its antitrust probe yesterday, saying the deal isn't likely to hurt competition. Global news 24 hours a day and whenever you want it with Bloomberg News Now. I'm Monica Ricks, and this is Bloomberg.
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28: 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I'm Tracy Alloway.
29: And I'm Joe Weisenthal.
28: Today you are listening to our conversation with Goldman Sachs Chairman and CEO David Solomon. We are talking about running a bank in the age of AI. So, Joe, when we talk about AI,
29: yes,
28: and its impact on jobs,
29: yes,
28: and businesses, one of the things we like to do, or one of the prisms through which we like to explore AI, is through banks.
29: Absolutely.
28: Right? So you think about banks, they've got big tech budgets.
29: Yep.
28: They're talking to AI companies all the time. They're their clients, essentially.
29: Right.
28: So they're deploying a lot of this technology. And then they have this whole array of jobs, right? You have the classic sort of process workers in the back office.
29: Yes.
28: You've got the junior analysts who are churning out PowerPoints, but you also have bankers in IB who are doing more, I guess, relationship driven business. So you have this really good cross section of the sort of white collar jobs that people think about when we think about AI disruption.
29: Do you remember in the 2010s when every bank CEO is like, you know, we actually like to think of ourselves as a tech company.
28: I remember.
29: That was a fun.
28: Bring in the ping pong tables for the engineers.
29: That's
28: that was
29: right.
28: It, right.
29: That was a fun little era. But no, you're absolutely right. And of course, you know, AI is largely expected, at least until we have much more advanced robotics, expect to affect white collar labor first. You mentioned the whole range. But there are aspects of when I think about being a banker, working a bank, that, to your point, really do feel like relationships. And like there's the cliche, it's like go out and golf, but
28: all right. Well, we'll find out. We have spoken to Marco Argenti at Goldman Sachs before. He's the CTO about how the bank is actually deploying technology. But today we have an even more perfect guest.
29: We have the perfect
28: guest. That's possible. We're going to be speaking, of course, to David Solomon. He's the CEO and chairman of Goldman Sachs. And he just penned an op-ed in the New York Times with the headline, "I'm the CEO of Goldman Sachs. The AI job apocalypse is overblown." So truly, the perfect guest to talk about all of this. David, thanks for coming on Odd Lots.
30: Thank you for having me. I'm delighted to be with you guys.
28: Congrats on the op-ed. You're in the media industry now.
30: Well, I'm trying not to be in the media industry, but I'm glad I wrote the op-ed. By By the way, not my title, the New York Times title.
29: Yeah.
30: But I'm glad I wrote the op-ed.
28: Why did you write it?
30: Well, I wrote the op-ed. I haven't written a lot of op-eds. I think in my 8 years, I've written two. And the last one was back in 2019 before COVID. And it was around energy, where I was trying to talk about the fact that I thought there was going to be real change in the context of the energy supply chain. And it was very important that we made investments in things that were greener and we moved in that direction. But I also stated at the time, and took a little heat for this very emphatically, that oil and gas was going to be a significant part of the energy supply chain for decades to come.
29: Good call.
30: Goldman Sachs would be financing fossil fuel companies for a long, long time. And, you know, looking at the lens now, I think that it is very important that we have a thoughtful and detailed discussion about the change that's going on. And let's just start, if you don't mind, if I can step back. I am hugely, hugely optimistic about this technology and the impact that this technology can have on large-scale enterprises like Goldman Sachs and the productivity gains that it can create, which I do believe can increase economic growth, create more prosperity, and more impact on our economic system broadly in a very, very positive way. I am hugely optimistic. And I think about things in 5 to 10 year time bites. Like, what should we expect to see over the next 10 years? That's the way I think about things when I make a statement like that. At the same point, I'm extraordinarily cognizant about the fact that it's not going to be a straight line.
29: Yeah.
30: There's going to be disruption. There are going to be jobs displaced, as there have been with any other technology acceleration over the course of history. And we as an important company, and governments also do too, play a role in thinking about what's the best way to make this go as well as possible, but with the ultimate goal of having the technology make our society more productive and therefore allow for more economic growth and more participation by everyone. And I was listening to a variety of things that were being said, and they didn't really make sense to me. And I thought it was important for Goldman Sachs to get into the discussion. And so there are things that are always different. But I generally, you know, if you want to talk about kind of fundamental principles that I have after 40 some years of doing this, it's never different this time. Meaning, I don't think we're going to wake up in a world where nobody works and there has to be universal basic income.

0: I built a lot of relationships there and brought a lot of relationships to the firm. What made you good at your job? What was, like, there were a lot of people there at Bayer at the time. You eventually became the CEO of Goldman Sachs. What was it that, like, the skill that you've had or that successful people in that role had that made them do their jobs well?
1: Well, finance has evolved. You know, I started in 1984. I recently referred to that as the prehistoric days of finance, when, by the way, I had long flowing hair. You know, it's just a very different world. And so let's just start with the fact that finance was a relatively nascent industry and also had been relatively stagnant for 15 years, because we really went through a period from the late 60s to the early 1980s where interest rates were going straight up.
0: Yeah.
1: September 15th, 1982 is a very, very important day in the history of financial markets, because that is the day that the 10-year treasury hit 15.9%. And it also happens to be, it also happens to be a little less than 2 years before I entered a trust company at One Wall Street to start my career. And, you know, at the time you got trained to do analysis, but the business was very entrepreneurial. There was very little structure, and there was so much open running room to go out and participate that young people, especially when you got away from the most white shoe firms, which at the time were Goldman Sachs and Morgan Stanley, were really encouraged to go make their way. And so I was working at Irving Trust, and this was a time when almost everybody in finance went to business school. And I was applying to business school in 1985, and I got a job offer to work in the junk bond business at Drexel Burnham. And I decided to take it because it appeared lucrative, and my dad...
2: Junk bonds were like the only thing taking off, basically, in finance in the early 80s,
1: It was definitely an area of finance that was accelerating, and it was very entrepreneurial. And I said to my dad, this is taking a risk because everybody else is going to business school. Hmm. And my dad said, go try it for 2 years. If it doesn't work, you go to business school in 2 years. I mean, it was a pretty simple piece of advice. But I went to Drexel Burnham. It was very entrepreneurial, and the culture... There were good things and bad things about the culture at Drexel, and some of the bad things are the reason why in 1990, on February 14th, 1990, Drexel Burnham went out of business, as many other Wall Street firms have in the history of Wall Street. But for the 4.5 years that I was there, basically, I was told, go find a way to build relationships and make money. Go find a way to build, you know, I was 24 years old. Go bring business into the firm.
2: Did you golf?
1: At a desk. I golfed a little bit, but we sat on a desk. And we called people and talked to people. And it was a time in the world when if you picked up the phone and called someone, you would get them on the phone and you would talk to them. And if you were an effective salesperson, you could do a lot of business.
0: So to some extent, you were like good at sales. You were good at making that call.
1: One of the great experiences I have, this is an experience I've talked about a little bit, but I haven't talked about a lot. But a seminal experience in my personal development was the summer after my freshman year in college. I got an internship in a Merrill Lynch office. That happened to be the office that was, I think it was like 10 Penn Plaza. It was by Madison Square Garden. And I got the internship because I was my high school girlfriend's father ran that Merrill Lynch office.
0: That always helps.
1: And and he said, why don't you come and do an internship for the summer? And I said, what would you do? And he said, you'd call on clients. I really had no idea what he was talking about. So I show up at this Merrill Lynch office and they plop me down. And they give me a zip code list. Okay, basically, and it was the zip code was 10028 and 10128. Basically, the Upper East Side of Manhattan. This is 1981, okay? They give me a zip code list. And they say, make 100 phone calls a day and ask people if they're interested in talking to a Merrill Lynch broker. And during the course of the summer, okay, for 8 weeks, I made 100 phone calls a day. I got 5 people to talk to a Merrill Lynch broker, and we went and had one meeting and opened one account.
2: Oh, my God.
1: Okay. It was brutal. Brutal. And after the first week, I said to my dad, I was like, I don't know that I can do this for the whole summer. And he said, yes, you can. You took it on. You got to finish it. And I started thinking about, and this is the seminal thing that I'm trying to point to. I started to think about, how am I going to make this more fun, because it is very difficult to cold call. Now, this was a time when people would answer the telephone, and I just started making it a game. But what did it teach me? It taught me to pick up the phone and talk to anybody.

0: And when I got to Drexel Burnham, and here there were real financial incentives for picking up the phone and talking to people. I mean, they weren't paying me anything, and they just wanted me to do this, and I was doing it to learn. You put financial incentives in place, I found I could call anybody. I could get people on the phone. I could keep people on the phone. I could go see people. I could relate to people, even though I was very young, and I could bring business into the firm. And very quickly, I became good at that. And when I arrived, you know, at Bear Stearns after Drexel Burnham went out of business, I very quickly became a very significant producer in a culture that was kind of eat what you kill. And it was a great experience. I don't think that's the way, I don't think it was the perfect culture. And, you know, culture's evolved. But I do think there's something here. And one of the things we're talking about a lot at Goldman, I think it's really important. I still think human-to-human contact matters a lot. And I think one of the great opportunities we have with this technology expansion is to get our young people out with clients, talking to clients, broadening our client footprint. They're incredibly capable. They're incredibly capable. This shifted over the last 30, 40 years. And it really, I don't think it shifted for the better. And now we're going to shift it back. And I think it's a real opportunity.
1: Say more about this, because in your op-ed, you talk about the Stanford data showing like a 16% decline in entry-level hiring. So this is something that's happening right now. So how do you see the role of junior analysts? And then how do you, I guess, train the next generation of banking talent at Goldman?
0: I think that's a really, really good question. And I want to get to that. But I just want to comment on one of the things that you said that I think is a really interesting thing for us to think about. Because I did quote that statistic. But I think it's important for us to think about and see that statistic for what it is.
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1: 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I'm Tracy Alloway.
2: And I'm Joe Wasenthal.
1: Today's episode, we are looking at how to run a bank in the age of AI. We are speaking with Goldman Sachs CEO David Solomon. Say more about this, because in your op-ed, you talk about the Stanford data showing like a 16% decline in entry-level hiring. So this is something that's happening right now. And presumably a lot of the work that younger analysts at Goldman Sachs do right now could be commoditized through AI, right? If I'm building a PowerPoint presentation, I no longer need like 10 analysts to stay up all night to do that. I can just generate it through a platform. So how do you see the role of junior analysts? And then how do you, I guess, train the next generation of banking talent at Goldman?
0: I think that's a really, really good question. And I want to get to that. But I just want to comment on one of the things that you said that I think is a really interesting thing for us to think about. Because I did quote that statistic.
1: Mm-hmm.
0: But I think it's important for us to think about and see that statistic for what it is. Okay? Because when I graduated from college, it was very, very hard to get a job. But not everybody wanted to get a job, okay, in the white collar professions that are defined by the 16%. But I'd also argue, even today, if you graduate from a liberal arts college and you want to go be a school teacher, okay, that's not counted in the 16%. Okay, there's not a decline. Huh. What they've done is they've taken a handful of industries that they're looking at that fit this kind of social narrative of what the right kind of job is when you're coming out of college.
1: Mm-hmm.
0: Okay, which, by the way, I think is a very faulty lens to look through. And that group is declining by 16%. Okay, but what if you graduate from college and you say, you know what? I really think I can do something really cool and entrepreneurial by making the world's best sub sandwich. I'm going to go open a store and start a sub business and try to grow a sub business. And over the next however many decades, you grow a huge sub business.
1: Joe used to be in the sandwich business.
0: Were you in the sandwich business?
1: College.
2: That's a nice way of saying I had a job at a deli.
0: There are so many, but there are so many different things you can do. I've got great friends I went to college with. I have one friend that I went to college with that basically graduated from college. He'd studied science, you know, physical sciences, and he decided he wanted to be an electrician. And he had his own electrical business in upstate New York where I went to college. But then ultimately, he got pulled into other kinds of businesses where the skills he had developed over 10 or 20 years building his electrician business could be put into other things, and his career evolved. And so there's a narrative about jobs and entry-level jobs and what I don't even know what it all means. What I know is you want to be a learner through life. You go to school to get educated and to broaden yourself and to meet people. Not everybody should go to a traditional school. There should be lots of different paths. But the goal is to start on the journey of figuring out what you're passionate about, what you enjoy, how you're going to make money, how you're going to support yourself, how you're going to support, hopefully, the family that you have. And there are lots of different paths. So lots of different paths.
1: Okay, but assume that we're talking about someone who wants to get into Goldman out of college.
0: Yeah, and I don't mean to pontificate
1: but I think
0: it's a really important thing, because this goes to the op-ed and kind of the labor force. There's a lot of the labor force that has nothing to do with what we're talking about. Mm-hmm. I think that's something that we've got to keep coming back to in the discussion. So, you know, coming to Goldman at this point in time, we just have 2,500, it might be 2,400 interns starting.
1: Wow.
0: And in July, we have approximately the same number of permanent new hires that are starting. The first thing is, there are a bunch of them that are in, quote, client-facing jobs and roles. There are a bunch of them that are in operational roles. There are a bunch of them that are in technology and engineering roles. There's a wide, wide range of jobs. I mean, there are a couple of them that are working in marketing, okay, and advertising. I mean, there's a wide, wide range of jobs. All the experiences are different. All the opportunity sets are different. When I was talking to you about out with clients, I was talking about the people that are in the client-facing roles.
1: Mm-hmm.
0: And one of the things I truly believe, and look, I see this. I sat with a group of venture-backed founders at dinner in my apartment the other night. The average age was like 28. So impressive, so smart. By the way, the people we're hiring at Goldman Sachs are so impressive, so smart. They're peers with these people that are going and starting businesses. They can't go out and talk to clients and have an impact. And so with the technology, it makes it more leveraging. I mean, I think you guys saw it, because I've used this example of when I started doing a common stock comparison, took 6 hours.
2: Yeah.
0: Go, microfiche, Wall Street Journal, the only source of historical stock prices, put it on graph paper, take a picture of it. If you really think about that example, what that example is actually saying is, if you were a company and you wanted to know where your stock was trading during the day, you had two choices. You could call, three choices, I guess, technically. You could call your investment banker and say, hey, where's my stock trading right now? And the fact that we had a Quotron in our office, okay, we could tell them.
2: Yeah.
0: They didn't know. They didn't have a Quotron. Or you could call your stockbroker if you had one, or go outside your office and find a Merrill Lynch or an E.F. Hutton or a Dean Witter office on the street and look at the ticker tape and wait until your stock would buy on the ticker tape. Okay. Or you could wait until the next day and open up the Wall Street Journal and see where your stock traded that day. So we were offering a huge value service by simply having this technological machine that allowed us to tell them where their stock was trading. So if you think about what young people were doing when I started, a lot of what we were doing was taking very primitive technology and giving information to people that were trying to run their businesses. And the pace of everything was very, very slow. We've now, over 40-some years, accelerated that enormously. And so the productivity level of all these people has gone up, up, and up, and up. We haven't had fewer people. Now, maybe this technology is accelerating in a way where over time we will actually fundamentally have fewer people. But what I would argue is the real challenge for us is we've got to find ways to apprentice them and teach them a variety of things that they're not going to intuitively learn, because they don't actually have to work as hard to get the answer.
1: Mm-hmm.
0: When I had to go to the microfiche and look at the different stocks and see how they were trading, actually put it on graph paper and absorb the differences and do the math to explain what the percentage compounding differences were, I was learning something.
2: Yeah.
0: That now, if you ask for it, you get it instantaneously. You know, has your brain really absorbed what's actually happening? And so the challenge is, how do we apprentice and give people the base of knowledge, but how do we also allow these tools to allow them to get out into the world so that they can really have a bigger impact faster? And we don't have the answers to this yet, but we're really thinking about that.
2: Two sort of short job-related questions. Mm-hmm. First one, you can always yes or no. It's like, those skills that you had, you were very comfortable picking up the phone and so forth and getting maybe people to answer. Today, is there a role for that person still? That same
0: definitely.
2: Basic. Okay.
0: Definitely.
2: That's what I
0: figured. By the way, I don't think that's going to change. You guys can go look. I gave a commencement speech at Wharton last month, and one of the lines in the commencement speech was, the telephone is one of the greatest pieces of technology in the world. You know, yeah. use it. A telephone call to someone is 10 times more valuable than a text or an email. My daughter says that's an unverified statistic, but I know that's true. And it is. If I call you personally on the phone, it's going to have a completely different impact. Not if I sent you a text or
2: yeah, but
0: email.
2: I don't know your number. I'm not.
1: I would also accept a text from David Solomon.
2: Yeah. Just as the follow-up, and this is more of a sort of specific
0: that's
2: right now.
0: That's not going away. I mean, I really believe, Joe, that's not going to go away.
2: Of that mix of new hires, the range of jobs, including engineering jobs, including, can you identify, is there a change different between today and 2026 versus, say, the pre-ChatGPT era 2021?
0: Well,
2: in terms of, like, have you seen a difference yet, just in terms of, like, the allocations of anything with any hiring decisions so
0: subtle,
2: far?
0: Subtle changes, but you can't look at it in a vacuum. So you said to me, I can be very detailed with
2: yeah,
0: it.
2: Yeah, please,
0: think,
2: yeah.
0: You know, I think with all this stuff, it's nuanced, details matter. If you look over the last 10 years, I'd say what's happened is the amount of engineering talent we had at the firm grew materially on a relative basis to operational talent or client talent. Okay? There are a variety of things that happened because of the pandemic that bloated or inflated hiring across all large enterprises.
2: Yeah.
0: And so if you say, since ChatGPT, like, if you take 2022, that was like the high watermark of the bloat.
2: This is the problem with all these comparisons.
0: The high watermark of the bloat for COVID. Yeah.
2: Historians will be vexed by the confounding variables of 2022 for a very long time.
0: Absolutely. So, so if you ask the question, I'm like, okay, 2022, that's the wrong starting point.
2: Okay.
0: Because if you look at 2022, a bunch of what we've done from 2022 to 2025, and now in 2026, was correcting the stupid things that we did in 2020 and 2021. And so I think you've got to look at it through a 10-year lens. And what I would say is at this point, if you look at a 10-year lens, it shifted to more heavily weighted engineering. My guess is that's going to shift differently going forward, given the power of these tools and our ability to code.
2: Mm-hmm.
0: And you're going to see nuanced changes that probably to some degree reduce the number of people that we start with over the next few years, but probably not what you and I would call dramatically.
2: Okay.
0: So I don't want to be, you know, predictive, because if I throw out a number, you know, here everybody's going to start holding me to the number. But, you know, I just told you we were running it at 2,500, which, by the way, looks similar to what we were running at pre-COVID.
2: Okay.
0: But lower than the 3,000 plus we were running in 2021. Okay. My guess is it's going to be in the next 3 years that will contract a little, but not in a way when you and I would say, wow, this is a huge, huge change.
1: Hmm.
0: We're still going to hire a lot of people out of school.
1: I mean, aside from potential headcount reductions and like cost savings, how do you actually measure productivity gains at Goldman?
0: That is a great question, Tracy. I can tell you some examples of things we're doing where I know we'll be able to quantify some significant productivity gains. But they're more in the category of remaking operating processes.
1: Mm-hmm.
0: So what we're doing under what I know you guys have read about 1GS 3.0. So if we redo our client onboarding, anti-money laundering, KYC processes, and we had a process that had 3,800 people touching it, not 100% of their job, but touching it, and now we'll have a process with a few hundred people touching it, that's a productivity. When it's done, I can measure the productivity gain of that process. Okay. That's different than saying to me, okay, you've got a bunch of people who work in investment banking. Okay, how much more productive are they? Now, one measure is I can look at the revenues we have in investment banking and the earnings in investment banking and the number of investment bankers we have and the amount of capital we allocate to that business over the last 10 years. And you know what? Our people are more productive because we're making, on a per-person basis, more revenue, more profit.
1: Mm-hmm.
0: On a per person basis, but we definitely are allocating more capital to the business, and the capital is helping in creating leverage. But there's no question they have better tools. They can do more. We've found ways for them to do more. We also have collaborative power going on inside the firm in the context of 1GS 1.0 and 2.0 that are adding to revenue growth. It's very hard to pull it apart.
2: More to come from our conversation on how AI is changing the nature of investment banking. We are speaking with Goldman Sachs Chairman and CEO David Solomon. I'm Joe Weisenthal.
1: And I'm Tracy Alloway, and this is All Thoughts on Bloomberg Radio.
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2: And I'm Jill Weisenthal.
16: On today's show, we are talking how Goldman Sachs is deploying AI. We are speaking with CEO David Solomon. Speaking of equity raisings, you got the lead on the SpaceX IPO. So again, congrats on that.
17: Our team really, really the team on that, really, really extraordinary. Dan Dees, Kim Posnett, I mean, just really Susie Scher, really, really extraordinary partners of the firm have just done an extraordinary job over over years. I mean, over years.
16: I imagine this was a very competitive process, right? And you were talking a lot about the importance of relationships earlier. Using SpaceX as a concrete example, like, what does that relationship actually look like? Is it true that you were, you know, sliding into Elon Musk's DMs to pitch yourself? Like, what is it that you offer to a potential client that other banks can't offer?
17: Well, I mean, there are things that I'm willing to say and try to give you some perspective on it. But the most important point that I could amplify about this is we didn't win this in the last 6 months. We won this over the last 20 years.
16: Wow.
17: The decision wasn't made. The decision wasn't made until the last 6 months. And there's a lot of things that the team did over the last 6 months that contributed to the ultimate result, which, by the way, now we have to execute. But this is a cumulative effort of lots and lots of people over 20 years. And we first, as a firm, we first met Elon Musk. And the person that first was responsible for covering him was a guy named Stuart Bernstein, who was doing a bunch of stuff around kind of green energy. And he and his brother had Solar City. That's where we first connected with Elon. And then we took Tesla public when Tesla went public. Sometime around Solar City and Tesla, I first met Elon. And so I've known Elon for more than 15 years. Dan Dees, Stuart Bernstein, kind of semi-retired from the firm in the early part of the last decade. So let's say 2012, 2013. And Dan Dees, who now runs our global banking and markets business, was an investment banker who was just coming back to the U.S. after having been in Asia for a long time. And he was basing out of the West Coast and running our TMT banking business. And he started building a personal relationship with Elon. And Dan has built a really wonderful dialogue with Elon over a long time. But it's not a straight line. And there are times where we're doing things and we're not completely in sync. But at the end of the day, as a firm, we've been long-term committed to Elon, his companies, his teams. By the way, in this situation, Brett Johnson, the CEO, is a hugely, hugely important guy, and we've had people spending time with him for years and years and years. And that's what our business is. Our business is building trusting relationships over time with people, giving the right advice, taking a long-term view, not being transactional, and trying to earn trust so when the biggest, most important things happen in the world, we have a better chance of being asked to provide services. And that's kind of what we do.
2: Did you send him a DM?
17: So with respect to the DM, it is, unfortunately, it's untrue that I pitched Elon via DM about the deal.
2: Okay.
17: But what is true, and this is the way facts get confused, Elon, some point in the last year, stopped taking texts on his phone or emails and started telling people that he knew that if you wanted to get in touch with him, direct message him on X. And so because I have a relationship where I reach out to Elon and we exchange messages about a whole variety of different things, I stopped sending him texts on his phone and started direct messaging him when I wanted to. I actually, I went back actually and looked at the chain, you know, in my X account over the last 6 months just to make sure I wasn't wrong about this when I saw it in the press. And I said to Tony, I don't think this is true. And I never asked Elon in a text message about the IPO. We focused on his team. We focused on the work that we had to do, and we're really proud and pleased to be leading this, and we're going to do everything we can working with the other banks to get the best result that we can for SpaceX.
2: So it looks like this year is going to be a year of mega IPOs. We had the private confidential filing from Anthropic. We'll probably get a couple others, et cetera. However, the much bigger story is still generally private capital markets have gotten so liquid that some of these very successful companies, they could, in theory, maybe never go public if they didn't want to. Some people think this is bad for capitalism, that a bunch of big companies are going to come in, and that unlike the Microsofts and the Apples and so forth, where the broad public really got to participate, even if you were just an index fund investor in a lot of the upside, these companies are going to be coming at some of the biggest market cap companies in the index, and the public investor will not have caught any of the ride from the 500th biggest in the S&P 500 to the 20th, et cetera. Does this break capitalism? Is this bad for the U.S., or is this fine?
17: Well, I'm going to give you a conclusion first, and then we can try to dig in a little bit to the details, which I know you guys love to do.
16: Mm-hmm.
17: But I just start. I don't think this is going to break capitalism.
2: Okay.
17: I think it's good for the
2: red
17: US.
2: Headline.
16: There goes your headline.
17: I think it's good for the U.S. that we have the biggest.
2: Oh,
17: you know,
2: by the way, most important breaking hot headline just moved on the terminal. Anthropic said to tap Morgan Stanley, Goldman Sachs to lead IPO. This just came out.
17: Okay.
2: So there you go. Okay. Anyway, keep going.
17: So I think this is good for the United States to have the biggest, most important companies in the world. When you talk about what's happening, there are a lot of complex things happening about why we have fewer public companies today than we had 25 years ago.
2: Yeah.
17: And this is a long-term journey around policy decisions and market structure over a very long period of time. The reason that companies like Microsoft went public when they did it, the size that they did, was there was no capital available to them other than going into the public market.
2: Right, right.
17: But it's not fair to say that investors got to participate, you know, in everything, because it's not like there's more access for investors.
2: Well, no one talks about the 900 companies that went to zero that went public in the same year as Microsoft
17: Or whatever. I mean, that's so, and by the way, that's another thing. Most companies don't survive. Yeah. So it's just not that simple. I do think we've created a regulatory structure and a market structure that really makes it unattractive to go public until you have to. The reason these companies are going public now is because they have to. They have capital needs that are so voracious that it is not prudent for them to try to do 100% of it in the private market and not have a public currency.
2: Hmm.
17: It's just not prudent. And that's why I think you're going to see a bunch of these companies go public, because they actually need the capital. It's interesting. I've advised companies for years, and at one point 25 years ago, I actually ran the equity capital markets business at Goldman Sachs. That was a job I had early in my career in Goldman Sachs. And I used to say to companies, there are a few reasons to go public. You need the capital. You need the currency. You have to create liquidity for early investors. But all the other stuff that people talk about is really not critical. And you have to recognize that if you're running a company successfully and you don't need those things, when you take it public, you will run it differently. You will run it differently. It is different running a public company than a private company. There are different pressures. There's different life cycle of how you have to respond. You will run it differently. And so my advice has always been, wait as long as you possibly can to go public, okay, if you're giving advice to companies. And I think companies have recognized the capital's been available privately at most scale. The liquidity's been available in a variety of different ways at most scale. The currency thing is tricky, but generally speaking, with these growth companies, they don't need the currency because they're growing. They're not doing M&A. And so I think you're going to see a bunch of these companies go public because they need the capital, because they've reached the scale and they have a demand for capital where they need the capital. And I think the current SEC chairman is working on a variety of things that hopefully will take some of the friction out of going public, which will help a little bit. But at the end of the day, given the way markets work and indexation and passive funds and ETFs, you know, a $5 billion market cap company with an $800 million IPO is just, it's the discount associated with getting that going has been less attractive to, you know, to investors. And part of the reason is because public capitals, but private capital has been available without a discount.
16: Yeah.
17: But that, by the way, that could be a cyclical thing. In other words, we could see periods of time where private capital will have a bigger discount. The public market will be more efficient. And then you'll see more of those companies come to the public market. But I think fundamentally, we're going to operate with fewer public companies and the companies are going to be bigger. I mean, that's the way the market structure has evolved.
2: Just between the three of us here. No one else.
17: Just between the three of us here.
2: I know you're part of Mythos and Project Glasswing. And there's this cynical take. It's like, oh, they just released it to a small group because they actually didn't have enough compute, whatever. What have you seen? And is it really like, is it keeping your cybersecurity people up at night? Have you found a bunch of bugs that you didn't know about? Tell us, what can you tell us about?
17: Well, here's what I can say publicly. I think it's very important. These models are incredibly powerful. And I think it's very, very important that these companies that are producing these incredibly powerful models work collaboratively with the government and with the private sector to give people opportunities to understand what these models can do and to try to continue to secure our critical infrastructure as effectively as we can. Do I think the process around this was perfect? No, but we're learning as we go. And I think there are a lot of things in the process that have been good and have been helpful. It wouldn't surprise you that just using financial services, for example, is the eight largest banks are significantly ahead on cyber investment and cyber protection over the last decade than bank number 2000 that sits in the middle of the country in Arkansas. Okay. And the risk in financial services, it doesn't mean that there can't be issues for the biggest banks, and the biggest banks need to constantly think about this. We invest a lot in this and we're all over this. That doesn't mean we can't have a problem. We could. But the risk is that a medium-sized bank has a problem, and it creates fear in a broader group of medium-sized banks. And you don't have to look that far. If you look at SVB and how SVB had a problem and it created fear in a variety of banks, you could see a cyber attack at a mid-sized bank creating ripples through the system, which will be dislocating. And so I think it's really important that we figure out how to help the broader business community get more invested. And by the way, that's something that's got to happen both by the private sector investing more, but also the government finding ways to help. So, you know, I do think that the administration's executive order to get these models is important. There's got to be coordination between the government and business on this. And I think the process will continue to get better. There are going to be more models. There's going to be more process. And, you know, we've obviously had a team that's learning, looking, you know, we learn things, making adjustments, and we're going to continue to do that. But that has been a part of what we do. This might be accelerating a little bit, but it's not that different from what we've been doing for a long time. Just maybe the pace of some of the change on what these models can do is going a little bit faster. And so we've got to be more nimble, and we have the resources to do that. What I worry about is all the companies that don't have the resources to do it. And it's, by the way, it's not just financial infrastructure. Think about energy infrastructure. The biggest utility company is going to be way ahead of, you know, the local water company in Akron, Ohio. Right? And so everybody's vulnerable. And so we've got to figure out how to help people and bring people along.
16: Thank you so much for coming on Oddballs. Really appreciate it.
17: Well, thank you for having me, guys. And I appreciate the conversation.
2: Yeah, it was fantastic. Thank you so much.
17: Thank you. Appreciate it.
2: This has been Oddballs on Bloomberg Radio. I'm Joe Wiesenthal.
16: And I'm Tracy Alloway.
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19: With SRN News, I'm Bob Agnew in Washington. President Trump says a U.S. strike has killed the head of the Tren de Aragua gang. Here's correspondent Donna Warder.
20: President Donald Trump says a swift and lethal kinetic U.S. strike has killed Hector Guerrero Flores, also known as Nino Guerrero, the infamous leader of the Tren de Aragua gang. Video provided by the U.S. Department of Defense shows the strike on a building, which then explodes. Defense Secretary Pete Hegseth posted on X that the strike occurred earlier in the week on a Tren de Aragua compound in Venezuela. U.S. Attorney Jay Clayton says Tren de Aragua is responsible for countless acts of violence, extortion, and drug trafficking in North America, South America, and Europe. Donna Warder, Washington.
19: U.S. stocks rose after oil prices eased a bit on Friday, and SpaceX made history as it soared in its debut on Wall Street, making Elon Musk the world's first ever trillionaire. This is SRN News.
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26: 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Okay, so we got some activity this week, kids. Went over 8,000 active listings for the first time this year. The 23rd week of the year. 8,100 listings. Haven't had that many properties for sale in forever.
2: We got options.
26: 2019 was the last time we had 8,100. So we're right about 2019, pre-COVID numbers. Twice as many listings on the market as in 23 or 22, the 3 years we don't talk about, 20, 21, and 22, because mm-hmm. they're abnormal. Abnormal interest rates, abnormal inventory levels. 1,000 homes moved through the system this week. Normal. Average month supply of inventory for the 7-county metropolitan area is just under 3 months supply of inventory. So here's a curious thing. So we have a growing inventory. Every week it's up a little bit. Our contact ratio is down, which means that we have pendings rising slower than inventory. So inventory right. is increasing faster than pending units, which would indicate that we're swinging to a buyer's market, right? Yet we have 3 months supply of inventory. So mm-hmm. that would indicate a seller's market. So spotty at best. We have numbers through May for the year-to-date closed units, listings taken. 24,814. Last year, 24,073. So a few more listings. Mm-hmm. Sold units, though. This year, 13,557 through May closed. Last year, through May, 14,208. So
6: we're down a little bit.
26: About 5%. Yep. Yeah, 4.5, 4.8, something like that.
6: So you think more people are just anxious to sell their properties because there's so much more inventory on the market right now?
26: You know, we had 1,000 units this week did price reductions. Had 1,000 units last week did price reductions. Hmm. So okay. Think of that. You got 8,000 units on the market, and I got 1,000 of them doing price reductions.
6: Yeah.
26: Yeah, so people are starting to get wise about where they are positioned.
2: Me slowly raising my hand over here.
26: Go ahead. Go ahead.
2: Doing price reductions.
26: Yeah, me too. Me too. Yeah. We did a price reduction on the property we have out in on Medicine Lake. You know, $25,000 reduction. When you got, you know, some properties, that's like a small reduction on that
2: property. That is a small reduction on that property.
26: Yeah.
2: The one in South Minneapolis, $600,000 house, we dropped it $20K.
26: Mm-hmm.
6: That's a larger
2: percentage of a reduction. Still in the same price point though for other similar properties, and you know when they're out there shopping around and looking in that area, it's you know about $600,000 for that type of house is so on paper you look at it and you're like why would we do a price reduction on it, but we need something to incentivize the buyer to make an offer at this point with this house. We had an inspection.
26: Plus, it re-energizes the market.
2: It does, and we have some other things that we're doing with it, too, to promote some incentives that the seller is willing to offer. And it's good to go back to the folks, too, that we've had great feedback. There's been a lot of people that want to know if we get an offer.
26: Mm-hmm.
2: But they're all kind of fence-sitting right now. It's almost like buyers are looking for reasons not to buy versus when the environment's a little bit better from a financial standpoint out there, they're looking for reasons to justify their purchase versus looking for reasons to not make that purchase.
26: Buy this house and we'll buy yours.
2: They're more discerning now so than when the inventory is super low.
26: So he's curious, so go ahead.
6: So if you had a purchase agreement come in on that property, you think that would get activity going with other people to potentially
2: it's
6: make
2: very
6: profit.
2: Possible with the amount like in this particular case because everything is you know just depends right but in this case we have a ton of great feedback on the property. We have a lot of folks that have specifically requested to be notified if we do get an offer on the property. Like, well, just make an offer.
6: Make one. How about you're that person?
2: Yeah, there's like 6 or 8 people that are saying the same thing as you. So could we just get that offer?
26: And then you go out and they've gone down the street, they bought something.
2: Sure, that's another.
26: How many times you heard that? Call me if anything, call me.
6: So next segment, when we talk with Brian about cash to win, we'll have to run that scenario, see if that's something.
26: I tell you what, I'm excited to talk about that in the next segment because there are so many different ways to use that tool that people don't think about.
6: Yeah. What about doing just offering free closing costs? Or
2: that's part of the our discussion.
6: Buy down for free or like.
2: Yeah. So trying to do some incentives there for the buyers that are coming in. So individually, I do have some in my pocket that when we do get a showing set up, we have incentives that we're not going to publish to the general public.
26: Mm-hmm.
2: We just did a $20,000 price reduction. That's a good publish to the general public.
6: Right.
2: But every time we get a showing set up, I say, hey, the sellers are willing to do this. Hey, the sellers are willing to do this. That they've authorized me to discuss with them. So, and then it feels a little more exclusive.
6: Yeah.
26: Yeah. Okay.
6: Hey, don't tell anybody, but I want to
2: I just want to let you know.
6: I want to tell you something.
2: But then we have some things that we're working with.
26: Okay. But we have multiple offers then in other. You know, we showed a house in Woodbury last week Sunday, and we pull up to the house, going to go in the house. Bing. Multiple offers, highest and best due in an hour.
2: Yeah. Time on the market is super important. And what's troubling about just using, I'm just picking on this one listing because it's been a challenge.
26: Yeah.
2: It's sold right away. So it's sold right away. And time on the market is so important that when it sells right away and it goes through to closing, fantastic. If it sells right away and there's an issue along the way and it falls apart, that's a problem with that listing. This listing, any other listing, it doesn't matter why it falls apart. The questions are always there, and the market time tends to extend. In this case, it has nothing to do with price. It's not like the property was overpriced, and it's just a dog listing that's sitting on the market that we know will sell in 5 years because it's so overpriced.
26: Right, right.
2: Not the case. It's a cute little large 1.5-story home with 4 beds and 3 baths and a 3-car garage in Fulton. It's $600,000 home all day long. Sold right away with multiple interest, but it fell apart. So got a little stigma that we have to get over. We'll do it. We'll get the buyer and we'll get it taken care of. It's just a different type of project now.
26: Yeah, and there's a but for every seat. Sometimes the problem is just getting the right person into the property to look at it, and that's just, you just got to do the work.
2: Yeah.
26: You got to go out there, hold the open houses, run the ads, do your social media postings. Just, you have to do the work.
2: So we have an open house this weekend at that one. It's 5413 Oliver Avenue South, and that is 11:30 to 1 p.m. on Saturday. Just did a $20,000 price reduction, went from $599.90 to $579.
26: Yeah, right after that, you can drive out to 100 Peninsula Road in Medicine Lake. And I'll be there from 1 o'clock to 2:30.
2: It's on the way.

0: How much?
1: Can't tell you anything.
0: Well, you can
1: more.
0: Give me a price.
1: Sorry.
0: Okay. Well, I got one that just coming on right now in South St. Paul.
2: Okay.
0: And South St. Paul's cute little city. Lives like Ember Grove almost because it's on way on the south, just on the north side of 494. Big house for South St. Paul, big split entry. It's got an addition on it, so it's got a nice porch. It's got a flex room, exercise room underneath. Actually has a spa room, all ventilated spa with a hot tub in the spa
2: room. Inside?
0: Yeah. Really nice. Then beautiful, well-maintained, perfect. Eat like you talk about eat off before clean. This one seriously eat off
2: before
0: clean.
2: Is it empty or is it someone living in it yet?
0: It's a couple living in it, but they're going into Gramercy, so they're going to be out photos taken on Thursday of this week. So it'll be on, you know.
2: Do you take Sheila over there, spend a little time in the spa, a little hot tub?
0: Don't need to do that because we got our own pool and such.
2: I know, but you don't have a hot tub.
0: He used to have one.
2: I know you did.
0: I know.
2: He
0: used to have
2: cut
0: one.
2: Cut it in half.
0: Yeah, gave it away.
2: Yeah.
0: All right, so I guess that's it for this
1: segment. That's going to be it for this segment. That's enough. We start talking about Senior and Sheila in the spa together, then we're going to have to cut
2: it
1: short.
2: And you know we're coming. We're running out of stuff.
0: Yeah.
1: Give us a call. 612-627-8000. 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And we'll be right back.

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1: Hey, welcome back to the program. 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That's the number on all the signs around town. Give us a ring-a-ling-a-ling. Someone will actually answer the phone, either Keith Areno or Keith Areno. Keith Jr. or Keith Sr. will pick up the phone and answer any questions that you may have, because we know that you're sitting in front of a house and you have some questions. Okay, cash to win. This is from the Minnesota Lottery. No, that's not right. Okay, is it Granite Bank?
2: Correct.
1: So it's Granite Bank Cash. 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
2: So let him give the background of...
1: From Granite Bank. Yes. So tell us what that is.
3: Yeah, so Cash to Win...
2: Brian is.
1: Okay, Brian Fritz.
3: Yep,
1: Cash
3: Brian Fritz. So I'm the Senior Vice President of Business Development at Granite Bank.
1: Okay.
3: And we've partnered with a company called Cash to Win. So it's a completely separate company.
1: Owned by Granite Bank or separate standalone or partners? Partner company?
3: Partner company,
1: okay.
3: Yep. Mm-hmm. Yep, so we have a partner company with them, and we're the exclusive lender here in the state of Minnesota to use that. And... you have to be a certified lender to use Cash to Win, and we happen to be one. And this is just a program that just brings in solutions for, you were talking about being a seller's market.
1: Mm-hmm.
3: This is a program that, I've been doing this 27 years, probably a program that can help in any buyer's market or seller's market.
1: So Calvin has told me a little bit about the program. Mm-hmm. And I'm a listing agent in most cases. So, I mean, I like working with the sellers. And so I look at it from, I'm in a house, I got a buyer that comes through the house, and what we hear now more than not, especially when it's in an upper bracket house, so we got one on the market for $1.2 million.
3: Yeah.
1: All right. Empty nester house, Rambler, they got a big two-story that they got to sell, and they're concerned that they aren't going to, they don't want to make two moves.
3: Mm-hmm.
1: So, you know, I don't want to pull money out of the market now because the market is doing very well under our President Trump, our lovely President Donald Trump, is doing very well. And so they don't want to pull money out of the market. And they want to sell their house first, take the cash from there. So it's just like, okay, how do we work that? So this program gives us an opportunity to do both.
3: Yes.
1: Explain how.
3: Yeah, so if you have your house on the market, or you want to put your house on the market, and they're worried about, hey, I just want to make sure this is going to sell.
1: Mm-hmm.
3: And this is really a solution to that problem. Not a problem, but mostly it's a solution to say, let's put an offer, a cash offer on your home. Everybody that wants to sell a home would love to get a cash offer, right? Because they don't want to go through financing or all the contingencies of that. So we put in a cash offer on that property. And this is not a wholesale offer. This isn't a, you know, 40 cents on the dollar, 60 cents on the dollar. It's a full price cash offer on your property.
1: Normal offer, like you do the inspections and all that?
3: We do a home inspection, but no other contingency besides that.
2: Right. No appraisal.
3: No appraisal.
1: No appraisal.
3: No. We're just going to work.
1: Because you're the bank.
3: Yep. And we're going to work on a CMA from you.
1: Okay.
3: So you're going to send us a CMA. Say, this is what I think the property's worth. It's worth $500,000. Great. We will buy it for $500,000.
1: Here's what I see. And this is how I would love to use this. I'm in an open house, my listing. A client comes in with their agent on their arm. And, we want to buy this house, but we have to sell our house. Would you look at a contingent offer? Well, sure. But why wouldn't we just make it non-contingent?
3: Correct.
1: Well, how do I do that? Well, we have Cash to Win program where we'll buy your house, and you, Susie Remax, can continue to market the property.
3: Right.
1: Right? So it's not like you're going to lose a listing or anything like that. So, you know, we're not trying to step on your business or get in the way of that relationship. But now we can, with certainty, you can come in here and buy this house knowing you're not going to get bumped. You know, because buyer number two isn't going to come in and bump you off because you're non-contingent. You've got your market time. You know what your numbers are. It's just that it's that certainty and clarity that you bring to people. So this is what I'm working on. It's just the way to communicate that
3: right. In
1: a way that people can understand and doesn't sound like suspicious, because so many, you know, there's a lot of guys out there say, oh, yeah, well, cash, we'll buy out, and then it's 40 cents on the dollar.
2: Nope. But let Brian finish out the whole thought around.
3: Yeah, so we put in a cash offer on that property. And so when we put an offer on that property, we can say, hey, let's move it out 60, 70 days. And that offer sits out there, no contingencies except a home inspection. And then that's it. It's not a real tough home inspection. And then once that offer's on that property, this now makes that seller non-contingent to come in and buy your property. because that is a non-finance contingency. So they can become a non-contingent buyer, which puts them in a much better buying position. And then they also know that we have an offer on that property. If for a fact that agent then wants to say, hey, I now have 70 days to sell it traditionally to somebody else, that's just fine.
1: Mm-hmm.
3: Well, they can do that. They just know that on day 70, Granite Bank, Cash to Win, is going to come in and purchase that property.
1: Okay, so then I'm just running through scenarios in my head. Go ahead.
2: What's the status of that home, though? That home has to have equity in it, right?
3: Yes. Yep. So typically what we want to see is a 30% equity stake in their home. And right now in America, we have the highest stake of equity than we've had in many, many, many years. So we're looking for 30% equity.
2: Okay. Does that make sense? So the
4: backup house has to have 30% equity.
2: Yep. Correct.
1: Yeah.
4: What if the sellers here want to close in 30 days and you're giving them 70 over here to sell? Do we have to wait the 70 days?
3: No, or? we can close in 10 days.
4: Okay.
3: It's just a matter of when the seller wants to do it. And if they want to say, hey, let's move forward and just have you buy my house and let's get this thing done with, we'll close in 10 days and get this thing done. Some people say, I don't want to go through the product. I just want to have it as a backup. I still want to sell it traditionally, see what I can do. We're going to purchase it when they're ready. And when we do purchase it and Cash to Win purchases the home, then the original seller is still in control, because we want to have that 30% equity. We have what we call a 30% equity holdback.
1: Mm-hmm.
3: So they still get to make the decisions on, hey, what if an offer comes in a little lower?
1: Mm-hmm.
3: Are you just going to take that offer? Because you're still, using some of my equity there.
1: Right.
3: They still get to make that offer. Or let's say they put it back on the market and that house gets into multiple bid offers and it goes higher while we're owning it, while Cash to Win owns it. They still get all that appreciation as well.
1: All right, so I have a question now about the timelines as well. So you make the write the purchase agreement, going to close in 60 days or 70 days, whatever. We sell the house, right, because we have a purchase agreement on, but we're actually going to sell it the second time, hopefully.
3: Correct.
1: Okay, so Susie Remax, I'll just keep using Susie. So Susie Remax or Susie Coldwell Banker, better, because then they're more likely to have success. Susie Coldwell Banker lists the property. And sells it, even though it's got a... Now, we have to put on the purchase agreement that comes in subject to successful cancellation, because you've got another offer on there, so that we're legitimate that way. Would you just tear your PA up, or what happens with your purchase? Okay.
3: Yep.
1: Okay, so now let's say that, like Keith's scenario, now they come in, they have an inspection, or for whatever reasons, they decide that they're going to move to California instead of staying in Minnesota, and that deal falls apart. Would you come back in now and write a second offer?
3: Correct.
1: Mm-hmm. Does that extend and give us another 60 days to market?
3: We'd work with that. It. Yep, and just say, we've got to put it back on the market. How long do we think it will take? But, we can do that again.
1: So that 60 is really just a suggestion.
3: Yeah.
1: Okay, so we can be, it could be 75, can be 90, can be whatever.
3: We don't want to put it out there too far to make it not look like it's a real offer, because this is a real offer.
1: Right. I mean, not
3: it's
1: a not straw.
3: We're faking fire. This thing, or, mm-hmm. We're never going to buy the property. When it hits that close date, we will actually buy that house.
1: Okay.
3: And we come into ownership of the home. And really what this is doing is just solving for this seller to say, I got to move on. I want to get this home. I want to move on and become a non-contingent buyer. We've had scenarios where we had four offers on one property. All of them were contingent buyers.
1: Mm.
3: The one said, hey, can you come in and purchase, can Cash to Win purchase my home and put an offer on that property? We did. He's now non-contingent, won the property right away. And didn't need to increase his offer. So many times when people get into multiple offers, they say, hey, the first thing we should do is let's increase our offer. Mm-hmm. Let's just spend more money. This person just came in and said, let's just change me from contingent
1: to non-contingent.
3: Same offer, same price. And
4: this is all working under the premise that Granite will then do the mortgage for that purchase transaction of that listing.
3: If they need to, yep. Some people will also say, hey, I'm going to move into assisted living. I'm going to downsize my property. Maybe I'm going to buy cash for the next property. Mm-hmm. That's great. We just want this to help the real estate community, help the sellers say, hey, we're going to move in. I just don't need a mortgage.
1: So it's not contingent on you, on that seller using
3: getting a mortgage.
1: Nope. Getting a mortgage or needing a mortgage or using Granite Bank or anything else, which is so great.
3: Yes. Yep.
1: Because now a seller has wonderful flexibility in how they want to manage their own piece of real estate and their own transaction in consultation with their agent. I see so many ways to use this.
3: Yeah.
1: It's almost one of those things that's too good to be true.
3: We also do it for people who are downsizing, like I just said, mm-hmm. that they can use this product for that. But also people who say, hey, I just need a refresh, but all my money is sitting in my house.
1: Mm-hmm.
3: and I don't have the money to redo the carpets and paint and put in new appliances. Well, we will look and say, if you have that 30% equity at least in there, we'll use that equity stake and let's refresh the property. So a house that's we purchased for, let's say, $480,000 and we put in $20,000 worth of work, that might hopefully sell for $520,000, $530,000, right. Whatever mm-hmm. it might be, because it looks nicer. Mm-hmm. And we can use that for it as well.
1: And so that excess in the purchase price, then, do you keep
3: all
1: that?
3: All goes to the seller. No, we
1: all goes nothing. To the seller. Yeah. Unbelievable.
4: Good stuff. Any questions on what we're talking about right now, give us a call, 612-627-8000. That number again is 612-627-8000. We're going to head out to break here. This is Real Estate Chalk Talk. 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
1: 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We're talking about the science of buying right now, which is really interesting. Brian Fritz is here from Granite Bank. I got a scenario here. I'm curious. I've had this happen to me, so this is not just made up. Contingent on contingent, right? And we're like, if any one of these things blows up, right, the end one gets screwed because the whole chain falls apart. So in that case, if I'm hearing you correctly, I could go into that and suggest to the first one on the chain, say, look, we'll buy that house from you. You got the market, you got it on the market, we'll go check it out, and we'll go in there, we'll buy that house, and now it makes all five of those good. Does that work?
3: Correct. Yep.
1: and no other things other than, you know, there's a little fee to pay or whatever it is, but it's like half, I understand, mm-hmm. from what anyone else is charging. So good. So cheap, it's almost free.
3: Yes. Let's see. Not free.
1: Let's work on almost. Let's work. So now it's on the buy side.
3: Yeah.
1: Now I'm got a buyer. We've been in multiple offers a zillion times.
3: Losing out.
1: Always lose out. And, you know, you can structure the deal in 16 different ways to Sunday. But sometimes, like Keith, you had one in up north. Where was that? You had 6-7 offers. On.
4: Oh, yeah. On Windrow in Little Canada.
1: Okay. So up Roseville in Little Canada. Put it on the market. Boom. You know, a bunch of offers on it. From a listing agent standpoint, okay, we got these offers here. How are we going to discern which one?
3: Right.
1: And, of course, price is always, you know, this one's better. But then now what else is coming with? How much down? How much this? Mm-hmm. Cash is always.
4: What type of financing? How are they buying it?
1: How are they buying it?
4: What's the highest likelihood that this deal is going to close?
1: Right. So explain the cash to win part then. How does that work?
3: Sure. So like we mentioned, we can purchase an existing property. If somebody who needs to sell a house or it's been on the market for too long or needs a little refresh, that's our trailing property process. We can also go purchase a new home for people who want to purchase, you know, first-time home buyer, or somebody says, I just want to win. I mean, because you guys know, you've been doing this long enough, cash wins. You're going to more than likely win that offer because of cash, and that's why they call it cash to win. Mm-hmm. So we come in and make a cash offer on it. Doesn't have to be full price. Maybe you can come in a little lower.
1: Mm-hmm.
3: Maybe you can save some money by saying, hey, let's just come up with a cash offer and win this deal. Or if you say, let's just beat everybody out and we're going to put in a cash offer. So what happens is cash to win will come in and make that cash offer as the buyer. We then secure the property, go into title of the home, and then we will turn around and sell it to that potential buyer.
1: Okay, so it's actually cash to win is the purchaser?
3: Correct.
1: Okay, so that's when you write up the purchase agreement, that's the purchaser of the mm-hmm. property.
2: And do they do like and or assigns and you assign the PA, or do you actually go in title and then go out of title with it?
3: We go into title of it, so cash to win will go into title, and then they'll turn around and sell it to the buyer.
2: Okay.
1: So there's a couple of closing costs in there to absorb some all in there.
3: But most of the title companies that we work with will absorb some of that fees with you. So it's not too expensive. Yep.
1: Okay.
3: And so there's ways that we can, you know, work with Kelvin. He can show you some strategies to say, hey, let's come in a little bit lower than we normally would and win that offer. We can also sell it then back to the buyer for that difference, making up those costs if they need
2: Give an example of one some with numbers.
3: Say the house numbers. Is on the market at $400,000.
1: Okay.
3: And they want to put in a cash offer, but they say, hey, let's put an offer for
1: $396,000. Mm-hmm.
3: Cash offer. Most sellers are going to look at that $396,000 cash offer pretty strong
1: mm-hmm.
3: and say, all right, let's take this as a cash offer. And we can close in 10 days.
1: Right.
3: And so they like that as well, maybe.
1: Mm-hmm.
3: No appraisal needed. So cash offer, $396,000, close 10 days, no appraisal. We purchase the home for $396,000, cash to win does. We then turn around and sell it to your buyers for $400,000, what the price of the home. Well, that $4,000
1: And that's agreed upon with the buyer.
3: Correct.
1: So they get it. It's not like a sleight of hands, you know.
3: Yeah, and they say, I want to use that $4,000 for either some closing costs mm-hmm. or, you know, the program fees, whatever you need, you can use that money for that.
2: So we'd sell to the client for $400,000 with $4,000 in
3: seller paid closing costs.
1: So then the question is, now we'll get back to the bank side.
3: Mm-hmm.
1: All right, so now if the buyer chooses to work with Kelvin,
3: mm-hmm.
1: and probably with a couple of coaches because Kelvin doesn't have that much experience, he needs to have some help. So what are the rates then? I mean, are they normal rates, the same market rates, or is there a premium to pay on that, or how does that financing side work?
2: Works the same.
1: Works the same.
2: There's no premium. Because that has nothing to do with the program.
1: All right.
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3: Correct.
1: Okay.
3: Yep.
1: Interesting. In terms of inspections, you're going to have the inspection. The buyer, the ultimate buyer, the assignee or whatever is going to see that and go through it, decide what they're going to ask for, just like a normal, kind of a normal transaction. Mm-hmm. It's almost like my dad is buying the house for me,
3: mm-hmm.
1: right? And then we're just going to get the house.
3: Your dad has millions of dollars.
1: Yeah. Or it's like Keith. Yeah. That's probably a better scenario because my dad's dad. Keith is going to buy the house, all right?
3: Yeah.
1: And he's going to, you know, get a little taste, you know, for the turn of the money, the use of the money and all that stuff. But then it'll be cash, and then we'll settle up and after closing. You can use this in conjunction with selling their house, right?
3: You can do them both.
1: Yep. So that gets a little bit interesting.
3: Yeah, we can both do both sides of the transaction, purchase Keith's home, and then help him purchase the next house.
1: So we understand that there has to be a good equity position in the house you're selling. Mm-hmm. So that will eliminate a lot of people. It will. Mm-hmm. If you have a VA buyer that's 100% financed,
2: like your Lakeville
1: place, or whatever, even a 5% down buyer who bought. Any restrictions on types of property?
3: We always want to look at condos or townhomes on a case-by-case scenario just to make sure, because we ultimately want to put a mortgage on that property.
1: Heck yes.
3: We got to make sure there's no litigation against that condo association or whatever it is. So we just run it by 3 Kelvin. We'll look at it.
1: Yeah.
3: But besides that, no. And a lot of people say, well, is there a max price? No, there's no max price.
1: That's interesting. Mm-hmm. Because a lot of these programs do have a max price. They have a sweet spot that they want to be in, and that's, you know.
3: Right.
2: Well, what's the one that, I don't know if you pulled the trigger on it, but you looked at it in California, because we do this in all 50 states. Mm-hmm. What, in California, wasn't there one?
3: There was one that came in at $12 million, and that'd be a big one.
1: Okay.
3: So. I don't know if we did that.
2: I don't know. It seems like a lot.
1: There's a lake home on the market right now in Hennepin County for $22 million. I wonder if they probably take
3: run by cash win, see what we can do.
1: What else about the program do you think is unique for cash to win? Because I'm sure you've studied your competition.
3: Mm-hmm. Absolutely.
1: So tell us the delta between using your cash to win versus, you know, one of the other competitors.
3: There's other products out there. There's other companies who have things like this. If you really look at apples to apples, this is much more affordable. The fees are much lower than this. It's much easier to use because we work in very close partnership with Cash to Win. So we're not going to some entity that really doesn't know us. We're very big partners with Cash to Win. Granite Bank is. So the ease is very easy. Cost is very affordable. And we run it as a common sense approach. Does this make sense? Would you use your own money for this? If you would, then we'll purchase that house. And it just gives solutions, or we solve for people's issues. I tell people, stop making offer after offer and going to from town to Maple Grove to Plymouth to Champlin to wherever. Stop doing that. Just go make a cash offer, win the deal, get into that house and move on. Or stop putting your house in the market, staying so long, it's just not selling, it needs a little refresh. Let's just purchase the home and move you into the next property so you don't have to worry about that. So it's a great solution. Like I said, 27 years in this business, it's probably the best program I can see for buyers, sellers, and mortgage for us and for real estate partners we work with.
2: And for example, like there's a couple of companies that other lenders are using that we used at Loan Depot, right? So, but that DTI Eliminator, you know, where we're just kind of putting the purchase agreement on and we're going to buy it, just to write that purchase agreement is $2,500 flat fee, right? Whether you use it or not. So for cash to win, when you sell the property traditionally, they just rip it up.
3: Yeah. So if we buy in 60 days, but you end up selling the home to a consumer in 30 days, you'll call Granite or Cash to Win and say, hey, we have another offer. Mm-hmm. We'll say, hey, let's cancel our offer. There's no cost.
1: Oh, that's wonderful.
3: Yeah. I mean, we just want you as the agent and those as the seller to move on to the transaction, get the transaction they want.
1: Okay, so we got a minute left now. Real estate agents are not known for being geniuses. How do you explain this to an agent who is fearful that someone's always trying to get in the middle of that? What's the best explanation?
3: It's just doing training and talking them through the process, going through it. Because I've probably showed this to 800 real estate agents. 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
20: You understand what I'm saying?
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2: It is. And it's free money.
1: Yeah. Right?
2: Granite Bank, free money, just giving it out.
1: Handing it out on the corner.
2: Yeah, that's exactly what Jake would not want me to say.
1: Cash to win, baby. Cash to win. Yeah.
2: So that's not great. So anyway, let's touch on the real estate market. Just give me a real quick scenario, summary, Keith, on what's going on.
1: Quick summary is the market is at an all-time high for since 2016. Or 2019, pre-COVID now. 8,100 homes on the market, about twice as many as during the 3% market years.
2: Right.
1: We got about 3 months supply of inventory, doing really well. Closed transactions down just a skosh, 4.5%. So hopefully we'll make that back in the second half of the year. I'm looking for the second half of the year. Tell me if I'm wrong. For interest rates to creep down closer to that 6% number. I think we'll be at 6 by the end of the year. What do you think?
2: Well, now the Fed's talking about raising rates.
1: No, they did not.
2: Yeah, they do.
1: Didn't we just go through a thing? They said they're going to leave them the same throughout the year.
2: They're going to leave them the same. There's a concern now that they may raise it one time this year, given inflation.
1: Given inflation.
2: Yeah, that's true. True or false?
3: Yeah, I hear that.
2: Yeah. So we'll see.
1: Depends if you listen to the news on Monday or Tuesday.
3: Yeah, right.
2: Depends, that's true. Yeah. But at the beginning of the year, we were anticipating three reductions for the year. Now
4: that's definitely
2: we stay level and now maybe go up one. So 30-year fixed rates right now, national average 6.67. So a little over 6.5% on rates. So if you're seeing a 6.5% rate, don't think it's bad.
1: No, normal.
2: You're below national average.
1: Right.
2: So,
1: and a 30-year normal number.
2: It is. It's just a super frustrating normal
4: number.
2: Everybody
4: knows where we came from, so it's hard.
2: Yeah.
3: You know, one thing we learned, Kelvin, not to jump in here, but there's more people right now with a rate above 6 than there are people with rates below 2 and 3 in America.
1: Oh, really?
2: Because people are getting out of them.
1: That's an interesting stat.
3: Yeah, which is a good thing.
1: Mm-hmm.
3: I mean, because people will say, I don't want to sell my house.
1: They don't have that lock-in anymore.
3: Yeah, I don't want to sell my house because I have this great rate.
2: Mm-hmm. So rates are okay. You know, for a minute there, we were like high fives and just like, God, we had some nice refi. And being at Granite Bank, the rates are just super competitive. We, as we always talk about, we're always comparing, right, with our friends in the industry. And man, we have a nice gap now. There's a nice gap between us and everyone else.
1: So let me ask you this. Now this is a real bank, right? People always say
2: 120-year-old bank.
1: I got to go to the bank and get the money, right? Yep. They always say bank, but they're not really. Yep. They're not going to a bank in most cases. Yep. They're going to a mortgage company that's buying money from here and selling it over here and taking the spread off the off the difference. What's the difference being with a bank? You know, is it? Do you have more flexibility? Do you have more products? What's the benefit?
2: Well, I'll talk about the product stuff I'm using. I'll let Brian touch on, because he's a lot higher up the food chain than I am at the bank and been there. He was employee number one at the mortgage division.
1: Oh, really? Okay.
2: So that's pretty awesome. So in terms for me, I would say today we have a meeting after this, but I've got to leave early because I have a closing on my first portfolio loan.
1: Okay.
2: So this is a loan that makes sense for you. For everyone in the room, you'd go, absolutely all day. Mm-hmm. However, Freddie Fannie would say no, because you don't have 3-day, 3-year continuance on spousal maintenance or child support, right? So it ends in 2, but then they get a $500,000 payout in year 3.
1: All right.
2: So like you and I would go, makes sense, right?
1: Yeah.
2: Makes sense. Right. Good.
4: And for a good credit buyer that has good payment history.
2: Yeah, everything.
4: You know, of course.
2: Dialed in credit, all that. Mm-hmm. So a portfolio loan solves that. So I brought it to their committee. They literally answered in 24 hours. They said, this is exactly what we do, right?
1: Who services it?
3: Granite Bank
1: does service a loan.
2: Yep.
1: Okay.
2: So it's their
1: deal. Do you ultimately sell that then? Once your 3 years are, once you have
2: it's a 5-year arm.
1: Okay.
2: And the rate's probably a quarter point higher than market. But
1: a market 5-year arm than the same product?
2: Yeah, just because there's no guidelines. It's Granite's guidelines.
4: Right. Nobody else is doing it.
2: No one's doing that loan. Mm-hmm. So you're going to pay, like in this case, it was 7 1/8, which is actually not bad, you know.
3: I was looking at that and say, well, the rate outside of that would be you go renting, which is at 100% interest rate.
1: Right.
2: So it's a great, product for that. So that's one. Second one, I'm using that DTI, the debt to income eliminator, on another one closing this week, where he put his cabin on a 15-year, you know, so his payment's $4,800 on his cabin. Mm-hmm. Well, we need to get rid of that payment, so we ran it by Cash to Win, tons of equity in it, right? So they made a purchase agreement literally within 24 hours. I have a PA signed by all parties, 625. That's what the realtor sent over her CMA. And so it was. I was shocked because it's my first one. I'm like, this is
4: super easy,
2: ridiculously fast.
1: Mm-hmm.
2: Yeah, I figured it'd be like, oh, in a week or this or that. Like, no, same day, literally purchase agreement. So that was great. So now he didn't need the money out of that home or anything. We just need to not use that payment. And so we have that one closing Thursday. And then I had
1: now
2: one.
1: Is he actually selling it, or is he going to keep it?
2: No, his realtor. He was doing a quiet listing, which I want to ask you guys some questions about.
1: All right.
2: They're just doing it quietly amongst their office because it's a lake home, so it's
3: withheld.
2: They're sending it withheld, right?
1: Right.
2: But now that we're going live, they're putting it on the market and doing that. The other one I'm working on right now, you always say tell stories instead of boring stuff. So our third story, refinancing a couple, but they've got so much debt, $41,000 of credit card debt. So now we're going to take a portion of that. We're going to refinance their home, get that handled, and then we're going to do a consolidation loan with Granite Bank to handle the rest. Mm. Right? So you're just putting my whole thing has been
4: flexibility, a lot more flexibility, I'd say.
2: Oh man,
4: than
2: right?
4: What your previous situation was.
2: Yeah. Mm-hmm. So, and quite honestly, in our careers, right, Brian and I have worked together in the past. You never had this flexibility,
1: and
2: in
1: it's
2: the past.
1: All in house.
2: Yep. Mm-hmm. And you're, you know, my whole mantra has always been helping people make smarter decisions regarding their money and their mortgage, right? Mm-hmm. Well, now I have a platform to help people make smarter decisions regarding their money and their mortgage, right? Mm-hmm. So I actually can fulfill that statement better now than ever, which is great. So I'm going to retire. I want to announce that.
1: Oh, yeah.
2: I finally found it.
3: No, you're
2: I'm
3: not.
2: Out.
3: No.
1: Yeah, and now you're out.
2: No, Brian has to go out first. So,
3: yeah.
2: Anyway, so super cool programs and good stuff here. I do want to talk about, I was fortunate to listen to the president of RE/MAX results yesterday for a while, right? And they talked a lot about withheld listings and how that's becoming more of a thing. What are you seeing at Coldwell Banker? Are people doing that and they're just trying to market that property amongst them and you can hold it a day, so they do it on Friday so you get the weekend before it has to go live and all that? What's the game that's being played there, and are you guys seeing that, and is that something that's real? And they're doing that in response to, I think, what Compass is doing, right? Mm-hmm. Compass is big on that. So what are you guys seeing?
1: You're
2: veterans.
1: What we're seeing is Coldwell Banker has been doing it for a long time. Mm-hmm. A very long time, because we're the big player in the Twin Cities. Mm-hmm. So, you know, with thousands of agents, all the same company, and now with the buyout with Compass, we actually control like 60% of the market in the Twin Cities. 65% of the market is within our group of companies, you know, Compass, Coldwell Banker, Century 21, whatnot. So within the brokerage, though, we can do a first look, is what it's called. So we take the listing and we have a first look. So we have a signed agreement with the seller that says, look, during this preparation time or whatever the number is, you put on the form actually how many days you're going to allow this to happen. It gives us a chance to push it out to other Coldwell Banker agents in the system and let them see that property prior to it hitting the market. You've done this a few times, Keith.
4: Yeah, so the way I typically, just for my own personal business, the intention is always to get the house in the open market
2: mm-hmm.
4: for the broadest
1: exposure.
4: You know, casting the broadest net and exposure for our listings. And that's certainly, you know, what the goal is. Some folks will, you know, for whatever privacy reasons, they would want to do an exclusive sale of the property, and we can accommodate that too. So if you don't want your house publicly listed
2: mm-hmm.
4: on all the consumer websites out there, we have had success in selling homes off market, and there's a certain clientele that might want that, and that's totally fine. But I would say 95% of listings, our intention is to ultimately list that house on the open market.
1: Okay. I think so.
4: Okay. And so during that preparation time, because there always is, typically we'll sign a listing contract and we might not get that house on the market for mm-hmm. 2 weeks or 4 months.
1: Mm-hmm.
4: So in that time period, we can do an exclusive look scenario where we're marketing the property within Coldwell Banker's network of companies. And it's not just Coldwell Banker. So,
2: it's outside of just CBB.
4: It's Coldwell Banker's parent company. We can technically market those properties too. And so we've had purchase agreements come in with that networking. And we sell houses off market all the time. You got 50 seconds, so I don't want to take the rest of your.
2: All right. No.
4: It's a thing.
2: Yeah. 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

0: Lakes. 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And we are ecstatic. 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
1: It is already.
0: So let's kick things off with the weather forecast. Hey. I think summer has quickly pivoted into fall. Didn't take long.
1: What in the world?
0: You're in the land of weather whiplash.
1: Yeah.
0: We'll go with the Friday forecast. All right. Where the thermometer in the Twin Cities topped out at Don Beebe. And your overnight low, Mark Stone.
1: Mark Stone.
0: How does it feel to be on your own like a Rolling Stone?
1: Is he any relation to Barney Rubble?
0: he's a solid guy. I know that.
1: Okay. I have no clue. Don Beebe, 80.
0: Oh, two ticks low.
1: 82. Okay. 82. And then Don Stone, 60.
0: Ooh. One tick low on Mark Stone.
1: Oh, Mark Stone. Excuse
0: 61,
1: me.
0: 61.
1: Mark
0: yeah.
1: Stone. Barney Rubble.
0: Yeah. Mark okay. Stone with
1: Mr. The, Slate.
0: Yeah. Well, he's a Golden Knight. Okay. And he has been, I believe, from day one. What a run he's on.
1: Okay.
0: As Vegas is in the Stanley Cup Finals, as we know, against Carolina. He did start with Ottawa. Started playing in 2012. He's from Winnipeg, Manitoba. Mark Stone, and he's done some good things on the ice in his career. One All-Star game, one-time Stanley Cup champ. That might become two. We'll see how that series finishes up between the Golden Knights and the Hurricanes. Meanwhile, Don Beebe.
1: And that game is Sunday, by the way.
0: Yeah.
1: Yeah, they actually took an extra day off, so they go back to Vegas on Sunday, just in case you were.
0: I'm hoping this thing gets tied up and we get a game seven, and I'm hoping the same thing for the NBA. I think that would be an incredible punctuation mark on the NHL and NBA seasons, which now are basically running on parallel tracks.
1: Yeah, well, well, the NBA, your Spurs are going to need, you're going to need some help, because they're going to have to win a couple to get it to seven.
0: True. Yeah. Not good odds right now, but you never know.
1: No.
0: Don Beebe right now, in case you're wondering, is the head coach at Aurora High School.
1: Colorado?
0: Illinois.
1: Well, there's Aurora, Illinois. Aurora. There's Aurora in Ohio. I got family at Aurora in Ohio.
0: And there's an Aurora Borealis in the sky sometimes.
1: Well, there's a Borealis train that runs between Minnesota, Minneapolis, and Chicago. And have you ever taken that? That's the one that runs in the afternoon.
0: Not the Borealis. I've taken the other one.
1: The Empire Builder. Yeah.
0: Yeah.
1: Yeah, the Borealis, I think I read somewhere it is, the thing just started like 2 years ago, a year and a half ago, whatever. It is the most successful route on the entire Amtrak system.
0: Wow.
1: Or one of the most successful, yeah.
0: That's a good nugget for those folks who like Amtrak.
1: If you like
0: riding
1: trains.
0: The rails.
1: I'm not sure I like Amtrak, but I do like trains.
0: Well, it's a different perspective, that's for sure. I did a New Orleans to Chicago train ride on Amtrak a few years ago after a Super Bowl. That was interesting. But Beebe played at Western Illinois and Shadron State in Nebraska.
1: Wow.
0: Okay. Third round pick by Buffalo in 89. Brief stint with Carolina. Finished with Green Bay. One-time Super Bowl champ with the Green Bay Packers. And he could
1: Brett
0: run.
1: Favre.
0: He could run like the wind.
1: He was, that was with Brett Favre, wasn't it? I'm sure it was.
0: It was. Reggie White, Desmond Howard. They beat New England in Super Bowl 31.
1: Very good. All right. Okay. Let's see. I don't think we need to keep pounding on the poor San Antonio Spurs for blowing that game the other night, do we? Or we can, I guess. I mean, they're going home, but they're limping home back to San Antonio. I would say that's a fair statement. after coughing up a 29-point second half lead. Oh boy.
0: Well, and there's no worse place to collapse than New York City, because
1: exactly
0: it's just the ultimate media market. It's I mean everybody watches it, sees it, talks about it, and they start spreading the news, as they say in New York. You know, in San Antonio, it's all about remember the Alamo.
1: Yeah.
0: Well, this is the Spurs Alamo, but it was Madison Square Garden.
1: Well, I didn't look. Maybe get Rocky to pull it up. What was the New York Post headline on this one? Because they got some clever headline writers over at the New York Post.
0: Yeah, they do.
1: And I can only imagine what they're saying. Of course, it's a positive spin, but they probably came down hard on the Spurs. Spurs spurned or something like that.
0: Well, the one that came out right after the comeback, that would be on Wednesday night. I think it was MSG Miracle, which I thought by Post standards was rather tame.
1: Yeah, that is tame.
0: Yeah. Now I'm looking at one as we speak. Of course, public enemy number one in Gotham City. It's not the Joker. It's not the Riddler. It's not Catwoman. It's Wemby.
1: Wemby. Oh, yeah.
0: Yeah. And so they got one headline saying, flopping around, Knicks villain was set up to fail in game four disaster.
1: Wow.
0: So they're all over Wemby.
1: Yeah. Well, and he kind of plays dirty too. And not that the Knicks didn't have their share of trying to, you know, muscle him around, but I saw where he was trying to break somebody's leg the way he was going after somebody. He's kind of a dirty player too. He's young and he's spindly still. I'm assuming at some point he's going to put a little more meat on his bones and be able to muscle back within the rules. We saw what he did, you know, in the Timberwolves. He went after, was it Nas that he went after? I can't remember. Was that
0: the elbow?
1: Yeah, well, it was
0: yeah,
1: Nas.
0: He got ejected.
1: Yep. He got ejected. Should have been suspended for a game. Clearly should have been
0: suspended.
1: And they
0: weren't going to do that.
1: No, so, of course they didn't. Anyway, all right. Well, yeah. So I don't know. We had Pooh Richardson on Thursday's show talking about it, and he says he doesn't see a way that they win three in a row over the Knicks. I tend to agree with that. I mean, we'll see what happens in San Antonio this weekend, but I find it hard to believe that they're going to take three in a row from the Knicks.
0: Well, here's another footnote on Wemby.
1: Yes.
0: He had a flagrant foul in that loss on Wednesday night. So, and they have a point system based on how severe the flagrant foul is. He's got three flagrant foul points this postseason. He's one away from an automatic suspension. He picked up two of those points when he elbowed, as you just said, Naz Reid of Minnesota. It was another point the other night. I believe it was Cat was involved. So this is where it gets sticky for Wemby.
1: Yes.
0: He may have to play a little more timid. And when you play timid, you're toast. Well, they got to bring it. They have to bring it in the next game. And then if they make it to the next game, I mean, they got to keep bringing it three straight if they're going to win this thing. So I'm sure the Knicks are going to try to bait him. They're going to try to frustrate him and hope that he gets another flagrant foul. And then he will be presumably done.
1: Yeah. Okay. I think we've discussed this with Trent Tucker and some of the other guests we've had on here during the finals. What's your opinion? As you watch these two teams, how close or how far away are the Timberwolves from being able to win this whole thing compared to what you're seeing on the floor with these two teams? What's your thought?
0: I don't think they're close. I think the Timberwolves are in that next level, that next echelon. They're a very good NBA team, but they're stuck in the ultra-competitive Western Conference. It looks, I know things can change, but it looks like Oklahoma City and San Antonio are going to be around for a while.
1: Agreed.
0: And playing at an extremely high level. I would expect the LA Lakers to keep tinkering with that roster until they by their lofty standards. And then you don't know what other teams you're going to have to worry about.
1: Denver
0: moving forward. Yeah. Well, Denver's going to probably hit the reset button. I feel like the Denver Nuggets need to make some moves. I just think the Timberwolves, based on this Cat trade, if they decide Julius Randle isn't the answer big picture, to find a way to get, you know, another key piece in there. I think they're a dog chasing their tail.
1: Yeah.
0: I really do. I don't think we can talk enough about what a mistake it was to deal a superstar who did not want to leave Minnesota.
1: Yeah, it's hard to fathom. First of all, the fact that they made it. I saw an interview with Cat. I don't know if you saw this, where he talked about the fact that he got a call at, 8:59 p.m. and told me he had to pack up his stuff, and 12 hours later he was leaving for New York. He said he had a. He said, he says I've got a pretty good sized house and a lot of room, and I had to pack up and leave because he got traded during training camp, if you remember, and it was right before the season was going to start. And he said, I got big feet. So I didn't know how many pairs of shoes I should bring. And he said, and then I'm living in a hotel room. So I said, I went from my house where I'm comfortable, I got all my stuff, and now I'm living in a hotel room. Now I'm not feeling sorry for Kaepernick, but I think he was just jolted by the whole thing initially, which a lot of players are, particularly, the first time you've been traded, the first time you've been moved. A, you're surprised. B, he's been here 9 years. And there was no indication that they were ready to move on from Karl-Anthony Towns, and realistically, no good reason to.
0: I think it was a lightning bolt out of the sky. And let's not forget, the Timberwolves had just gone to the Western Conference Finals for only the second time in
1: I know.
0: franchise history. And I think most of us, at least me, I'm like, run it back one more year.
1: Of
0: Let's see if
1: course.
0: you can take that next step.
1: Of
0: And
1: course.
0: yeah, and that's not what happened. And you're right. Jolted is a good way to phrase it, because he's comfortable here. He was it was Ant and then Cat. They were a tandem that I think people related to here in the Twin Cities and then across the NBA. And suddenly you're going to play for the New York Knicks. Now he's from New Jersey, and certainly he's got deep ties to that area, but you're also going to a market where you're scrutinized much more intensely than here. Yeah,
1: No
0: Cat
1: doubt.
0: took some criticism here, but nothing like you get in New York City. Remember, we talked to Mike Breen. I believe it was during the Denver Nuggets series, round one. He was at Target Center. ABC wasn't doing the game, but they were going to do the next game, and he was there prepping. And we had an extensive conversation. By the way, Mike Breen, the voice of ABC, the finals, and the voice of the New York
1: The New
0: Knicks.
1: York Knicks, right. So he sees Cat on a daily basis.
0: Exactly. And I remember asking him specifically. I said, "Well, what's up with Cat? Why is he a pincushion there?" And he laid out a lot of good reasons for us. And he said, they don't appreciate him enough. If I remember right, that's kind of was the gist of what he said. Well, now I think they love him.
1: Yeah. Well, especially what he can do and how he, manages, manipulates, plays against, defends Wemby. I think that he is, he's the answer that you need. Somebody that can play on the perimeter, somebody that can also go down low, and somebody who has some meat on his bones, and he covers all three. Whereas Rudy doesn't play on the perimeter, so you're not dragging there's no chance of dragging Wemby out. He just
0: Well,
1: sits, in or around the lane. When he's guarding Rudy, you
0: I'm
1: don't have
0: glad
1: to
0: you
1: guard
0: brought up
1: Rudy.
0: Rudy, because think about if the Timberwolves had Cat in the series against San Antonio, how different your options would be on defending Wemby. You've got Rudy who can stay on the block, who can focus on, muscling him in the paint. Cat can be the stray cat, go out beyond the arc, maybe chase him when he likes to float around. I just think you would have had a much better chance to win defensively
1: Of
0: with
1: course.
0: those two. I mean, they were the Twin Towers in Minnesota, and they broke it up. I think they're going to live to regret it. Unless the Timberwolves can get to the finals and win it, to me, this is.

0: and go watch World Cup games on the big screen and so on. And so we'll get caught up on soccer coming up next.
1: All right, we are 10K Takes, your NBA Finals ticket.
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0: Welcome back. 10,000 takes rolling along, and so the World Cup. It has arrived in North America, the United States in particular. And we're going to talk some soccer on today's show. And joining us now, the Chief Development Officer from Minnesota United, that's Manny Lagos. And Manny, I suspect, and I see that Minnesota United is putting on a little celebration in downtown Minneapolis, kind of watch parties along with some celebrities and so on. Is there any more reason to get fired up about soccer than this, to have the World Cup here in the United States? Obviously not in Minneapolis, but in the U.S.
15: Yeah, I mean, that's a mouth for me, guys. I'm so excited. So much to talk about. First of all, I'm so excited. You can see I just wore one of my former national team shirts. I saw the U.S. in their send-off game against Germany, sold out Soldier Field. And what was amazing is you typically, that'd be like maybe 50-50 Germans and U.S. crowd. It was 10 times as many U.S. fans and German fans. I think as this World Cup starts, people are going to get excited about the first time since 1994, the World Cup is in the U.S. And really, the history is amazing because the league that we work in, Minnesota United, the growth, this beautiful Allianz Field, 30 teams now, brand new stadiums, and just franchise values going through the roof, really started when we got that bid for 94 World Cup. Part of that bid, people don't realize, was MLS, Major League Soccer, starting in 1996. So the last time we had the World Cup here, just such a different landscape for soccer, for pro soccer, for all across the country. And I just think this is going to be more of a celebration, and it's going to be awesome. I mean, I really think we have a competitive team on the field. I don't think we have a world-class team that maybe has a chance to win it, but I think we have a competitive team that can make a nice run in the tournament, and I think we have a fan base that's going to go nuts here in this country.
0: And there's 11.

0: 7 spots on the U.S. map where these matches will be played. Not the Twin Cities. Closest would be Kansas City to the south. But still, it's spread out all over the nation. And then you have Canada and Mexico being some host cities as well. What kind of a bounce do you think, Manny, Major League Soccer, Minnesota United, and all the other teams that you mentioned, 30 total, will get when the World Cup leaves town and leaves a big footprint and a big mark?
1: Well, I mean, we're already in like this amazing growth curve where, you know, the ratings for the games, particularly with Messi and Apple TV, has been awesome, especially this year. The ratings have been through the roof. So I think we're in a different bounce than we were, where we're just trying to become relevant. Soccer now is massively relevant in this country. It is just like a major sports country. Soccer is a major player in the global market. I think MLS is like a top 10 league in the world. We are not going to just jump in the top five. That is like astronomical budgets and player budgets that is going to take decades to get to, but we will have an awesome bounce and so many wells. There's a business level, but even producing global superstars, we still don't quite do that yet. We have this great national team. I think Christian Pulisic is an amazing player. Not quite, he's a superstar, but he's maybe not quite one of the top 10 players in the world. And I do think there'll be a little kid somewhere in the U.S. watching this World Cup who will say, I want to become the best player in the world in soccer. And I think it'll happen. So I think there'll be a long play in some of the stuff, and then there'll be some big bounces right away, just because you're going to get more mainstream fans falling in love with the diversity of this sport, all these countries that really the number one sport is soccer, and that's their pride. And they bring that to the U.S., and they bring the excitement to the U.S. So it's going to be an awesome celebration. You mentioned, you know, I was just in Chicago. They don't have the World Cup games as well. It was a tough loss for the Twin Cities and for Chicago, but the reality is FIFA kind of put some tough restrictions on how you get and bid for the tournament, and I just don't think we were quite ready to bid on it. And I do think U.S. Bank would have been a great host stadium, but it's still super cool because Minnesota United, we were putting in some amazing soccer celebrations. You can go online. You can look it up. It's free. Huge viewing area right in PV Plaza, right next to Brits. Brits will have some huge, awesome viewing areas in their bar. And right out there in Nicolet, we're going to have some awesome parties. Like, it's already been just people are grabbing and going. You can just go. You don't have to get the tickets. Just go. But it'll be crowded. Like I said, Friday night when we open against Paraguay, it'll be packed. But I recommend you go there. You'll feel the energy of the World Cup.
2: All right. Let me feel the energy of Team USA. You said
1: yes
2: that they're going to be competitive. Does that mean they get out of pool play? What does it mean, do you think?
1: Yes, it would be a massive failure if we don't get out of pool play. Our pool has Paraguay, Australia, and Turkey, all really good teams, all ranked lower than us in the FIFA rankings, meaning that we will be favored to win. Now, we're going to have to probably win at least one game and tie another to get out of pool play, which I really feel this group we have. We've got a lot of stars playing in Europe right now that are doing really well. You know, I mentioned Christian Pulisic. We got this other great defender, Chris Richards, that plays for Crystal Palace in the Premier League. He's a great defender. I really like our forward line of Balogun, if he plays well in France. Ricardo Pepi's playing in Holland and doing really well. We just have a really balanced, solid group of players, and we have some great wingbacks. Dest on the right is one of the top players in Holland. Robinson on the left was best 11 in the Premier League last year. So we're not a pushover, again. But to get to the best teams in the world right now, that would be France, that would be Brazil, that would be Spain, that would be England. We're still not quite there. We can step on the field and maybe have the quality they have.
0: Manny, you told us before the interview, you're going to see at least one match in Seattle. That would be the home of the Seahawks. And then go up north to Vancouver, where they have that retractable roof BC Place. The Seahawks play on field turf when it's NFL. But as you know, FIFA mandates grass. Natural grass, indoors or out. Tell us how that works. And tell me why the NFL can't do that for all of its venues, including the one in Minneapolis.
2: Here we go.
1: That's a hot topic on the football side, but I mean, I'm sure it's expensive to do it and to put the grass in. And then you also have a lot of concerts going in that Seattle Lumen Field. You got a lot of their events that they might not want grass all the time. And I do think that's a battle that's coming with the NFL players, though. It seems to me like they're getting hungry and hungry to have all grass surfaces because the players, all athletes love to play on grass over turf. There's just no doubt about it. I mean, I think even in football. So, but for the World Cup, yeah, that's a stipulation. You know, these are world-class superstars. You know, it was funny. My son and I were joking. The front line of Germany that we played against on Saturday, we lost 2-1, but really respectable game for us, was they're valued at over $500 million, their four players that started that game. So we are getting global superstars in this country, and there's no way that they would agree to play on turf.
2: All right. You've got three players playing in the World Cup from Minnesota United. Is that correct? Okay.
1: Yeah, we do.
2: So what are your other 15 guys doing now? Are they working out? Are they in town? Have they gone home? What's going on with the rest of your roster?
1: It's a great question because we always are thinking about how we can be competitive. We had a really good start to the season. We finished a little slower, but we're still top four or five-ish in the West and looking really good to make a run this year to get into the playoffs and hopefully make a run for the championship. And it's crazy to have 7 weeks off. A soccer player's body can't take seven full weeks off. They are going to get 3 weeks off, which they're currently in, and I hope they're on the beach somewhere around the world enjoying themselves because it's rare that you get this kind of time off during the season that every week you're pushing your body and your mental side to just be top 100%. They will come back on the 17th of June, and essentially they'll be in a training camp, almost like a mini preseason. Usually our preseasons are about 6 to 7 weeks. This will be a four-week mini camp that we'll have from June 17th. We start up in Sporting KC again on July 22nd. So it'll be fun. I mean, I'm really excited for the guys because they'll be training in around the World Cup games. You know, we have a lot of guys from a lot of places around the world, so they'll be cheering for their teams from where they come from. And again, but from a fitness standpoint, they can't take the whole 7 weeks off.
0: Manny, what would it take for Major League Soccer to move up a notch and be like the NFL, NBA, NHL, MLB, the big four, as we call them? Right now, I would put Minnesota United right there with the Lynx. And that's not a shot. I'm just saying they're not quite there as far as the, you know, the moving the meter thing. How do you get it to that next level?
1: Yeah, I think it's a combination of two avenues. One is, you know, we are certainly going to continue to capitalize on the growth of all these leagues. All of our teams, except for the teams that play in NFL stadiums, which is about five or six that now use that as their home because they're getting 30 to 40,000 people a game. So those are appropriate stadiums for a lot of teams in our league. But the teams that have the soccer-specific stadiums are the other 25. And they control their revenue. They control their business model. And that continues to grow. So one thing is just, we continue to buy players all over the world. We're in the market for our players all the time. And that's a great model where right now the best players in the world really play in the Premier League and the top three or four other leagues in Europe. And they play in this European league called the Champions League. We can't quite buy those players yet. Like I said, that's probably a 10 to 15 year model where we have to get the kind of revenue or business model to actually buy the best players that the NBA and the NFL already have. But we're on that trajectory. Like right away you blink, and most leagues around the world are very envious of MLS because we just keep growing and growing, and we keep passing up leagues. The other way, which I think is even cooler, though, that we can get there is, I mentioned the fishbowl of value is in players. We can do that by developing the best players here in the U.S., and we can start to do. That's why I said I'm so excited about this World Cup. Every team in MLS has millions and millions of dollars going to our development model. We have a second team. We have a U18 team, we have a U16 team, we have a U15 team. So I do see another way to get there is by over the next 10 to 15 years, instead of buying the best talent, we develop it.
2: Well, hopefully that model works, and hopefully you have something to cheer about. Enjoy the World Cup. Thanks so much for your insight, Manny, and we will talk to you again when Team USA has advanced out of the pool play.
1: Love it. Thank you, guys. Cheers. Enjoy
2: Manny.
1: It.
2: All right. He is Manny Lagos with Minnesota United. Right here on 10,000 Takes. Stay with us. Back with more after this timeout.
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0: Everybody still buzzing about that record comeback for the New York Knicks last night against the San Antonio Spurs in Game 4 of the NBA Finals. The Knicks trailed by as much as 29 points, but they're able to rally and win it. OG Anunoby with the tip-in off of a Jalen Brunson miss on a three-ball. And wow, tremendous theater right next to Broadway. And joining us now in the Zoom room is our good friend Pooh Richardson, the original Minnesota Timberwolf, longtime NBA player. And Pooh, you've watched a lot of hoops growing up in Philly, playing at UCLA, playing in the association. Have you ever seen anything like that?
1: No, not at all. Only thing it wasn't even close to that. The only thing I've seen that was remarkable was Reggie Miller scoring those points in 11 seconds. I remember that. In New York. So New York has been some historical games and possible games have been played in New York.
2: No doubt. And by the way, Reggie did that in Spike Lee's face.
1: Yeah, how about that?
2: Several times. Okay. The tip-in was dramatic, obviously. And Anunoby finished with 32 points. But Jalen Brunson, I'm telling you, man, I watched him against Cleveland, and he broke my heart. And then this is a guy who gets the ball and somehow scores, either shooting a three or somehow knifing his way into the lane. I don't think that there's anybody better doing what he does in the NBA right now.
1: Well, he has a knack to score. You know, he's left-handed, which a lot of times, you know, you forget when you're guarding a guy like
2: right.
1: that. And then, you know, because he's left-handed and when he dribbles to his left, you know, he's right into a shot pocket. So if you're not crowding that left hand, you know, he's going to get the shot off. And, he's a big time shot maker. You know, that's for sure. You know, you could tell the way, because I've known his dad for a long time. You know, his dad played at Temple and his dad has played the game like the John Chaney way. And if you watch him play, he plays like a John Chaney point guard, real physical, back you down, don't rush, take your time. And do everything methodically.
2: And if you do crowd that left hand, he crosses over so fast to the right hand and then comes back to the left. And guys are like, he's breaking people's ankles on a regular basis. It's just, he's remarkable, if you ask me.
1: Yeah, man. Yeah, man, right now, he's carrying that team, even though he don't have to be the big time scorer. He don't have to lead them in scoring all the time, but he just makes the big shots. He takes the shots that a lot of people don't want to take.
0: Pooh Richardson, our guest here on 10K Takes. Again, the Knicks 107, Spurs 106 last night as they have a miracle comeback and they lead the series 3-1. They'll go to Texas for game 5 Saturday night. Pooh, originally, you're an East Coast guy. I know you're on the West Coast now, but Philadelphia is a legendary basketball city. And then just up the interstate is New York City. I think we sometimes forget how entrenched basketball is in the fabric of the East Coast. Talk about that and drill down on New York City as a basketball mecca.
1: Well, yeah, you know, up and down that freeway, you know, you find yourself going to New York, Philly, DC, those deep areas, even some parts in Connecticut. You know, basketball is just a way of life with the kids that grow up in those areas, because that's all you know. And that's the dominant sport, because it's, an outdoor sport. Most of the times when we learn to play is outside. And New York has always been a place that had talented players. If you look at all the players who've come out of New York, most of them, you know, really skilled with the basketball, make plays, not big perimeter scorers, but, you know, get to the basket well, kind of really crafty around the basket, crafty to make plays in traffic. It's just the way of life, and it's just the way they play. And that's demonstrated the way the Knicks played. You know, they just played with that hunger and they never gave up.
2: Karl Anthony Towns. Now, he only played 26 minutes last night and only finished with 13 points. And I say only, but here's a number, and I don't know how much stock you put in this, but he was a plus 17, which tells me that he was on the floor, and he was, during the big comeback, which means to me that it was key to have him out there, whether he was distributing, rebounding. He had a couple of clutch baskets, but out there and helping defend Victor Wembanyama, who, again, kind of struggled from the field, 9 for 25. I don't think that's going to cut it. He's got to have a higher percentage your center, and I know he shoots threes too because he was only 2 for 8 from it, but I think that Cat has found whatever that magic is to at least help contain Wembanyama. Your thoughts?
1: Well, I think it's simple. You know, you're talking about a guy who's probably close, I mean, just as tall as he is and bigger, and plays similar around the perimeter.
2: Right.
1: So this is like one of the few times that Wimby going to see a guy who can look him standing up straight, almost eye to eye, and it can play out in the perimeter like he does. So that gives Cat an advantage because, like you say, Wimby shoots a lot of threes, you know, and Cat shoots threes.
0: Boo Richardson, the original Minnesota Timberwolf, right here on 10K Takes, your NBA Finals ticket.
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0: roll on, get into some Major League Baseball. Minnesota Twins back home against the St. Louis Cardinals. Interleague play at trendy Target Field, I guess. Technically not so trendy.
1: I was going to say, can you even call it that anymore?
0: Probably not.
1: I think you ought to bury that one. Well, and we'll see how trendy it is with the Cardinals in town. A little bit cooler weather, but with the Cardinals here, you would think that they would get some halfway decent crowds.
0: They better. I mean, Cardinals are good now again. 37-29. They're four games behind Milwaukee in the NL Central. So they're very much in a divisional chase / wild card race. They have a huge footprint all over the Midwest as far as their fan base goes. Multi-states, you know, are involved in following the St. Louis Cardinals. I would think there'll be a pretty good turnout. And you know what? This is going to be like air conditioning for those folks from Mid-America to come up here this weekend.
1: Oh, yeah.
0: Not have to deal with some of the muggy days they put up with that we experienced earlier in the week. But the difference here is it doesn't last as long.
1: Generally, no. You're right. And as you know, I lived in St. Louis for a couple of summers when I was a kid. And, man, it's a whole different ballgame, boy. Let me tell you.
0: Yeah.
1: I mean, no. You know, Cleveland is a lot closer to Minnesota when it comes to summer as far as what the weather is like. And when we moved to St. Louis, it was like, oh. You can't even breathe.
0: Yeah, it's stifling. And it's funny you say Cleveland, you know, they have the lake. So I'm sure that's part of the reason. And then you go to Cincinnati. I've spent some summer days in Cincinnati. That tends to be more like St. Louis.
1: Yeah.
0: And when you get down near that Ohio River Valley, boy, and there's just no air moving at all.
1: Yeah. It's pretty thick, so to speak. Yeah. Okay. Let's see here. Your Twins with the Cardinals in town, they got plastered on Thursday, 11-0 by the Detroit Tigers, who seem to be playing a little bit better right now. I know Tarek Skubal is slated to pitch against Cleveland on Saturday, so when he comes off the injured list, they have a, you know, that gives them a reasonable shot to kind of get themselves back on their feet. But that hasn't been just missing one pitcher that's been costing them. They haven't been hitting. They haven't been feel. I mean, the Tigers have had a lot of issues. And it's not impossible. We saw Cleveland run them down last year. So anything's possible. What, Cleveland trailed them by 15 and a half games and they ran them down? I wouldn't doubt that the Tigers somehow get back into it. Least of all, they'll probably end up passing the Twins at some juncture here. And I don't know what's going to prevent the Twins from a free fall here, but hopefully it doesn't happen because they're showing all signs of going that direction.
0: Yeah. Man.
1: They're
0: a game and a half ahead of Detroit and two ahead of Kansas City entering the weekend. And they just finished series against both those teams. They lost 3 out of 4 to the Royals, 2 out of 3 to the Tigers.
1: So, exactly.
0: Yeah, their elevator's going down. And, you know, it's baseball. You never know. Maybe they win a series against the Cardinals and try to flip it around. But the Twins just seem like they're – I don't even want to say they're on a treadmill because they're 8 games below .500. They have a lot of work to do just to get back to even, Steven. But just when there's a little bit of momentum – then they, you know, go into the tank again. And they, as you said, on Thursday, it was they couldn't hit and they couldn't pitch. And that's usually a bad combination.
1: That's a bad recipe.
0: Yeah, that means you're probably going to lose. What, the Tigers have like 6 taters?
1: Yeah. It's
0: just goodness.
1: Dinger City.
0: Yeah. Dylan Dingler.
1: Dingler City in that case. Yeah, I don't know. And I've said this from the start. The thing that worried me the most about the Twins this year was the bullpen, but I just think the pitching staff in general, you know, with the injuries that they've sustained on that pitching staff to go along with the bullpen that's shaky to start off with. It's hard to get excited about this squad, and I really want to, you know, to have reasons to go down there on a regular basis, but I don't know. This is going to be hunt and peck trying to find a reason to go watch them play. It really is. Yeah, dear.
0: Anyway. Well, it's simply who's the opponent. I mean, the Cardinals to me have some intrigue. They're the second most successful franchise in MLB history with 11 World Series titles behind the Yankees, who have 27. So, but you're right. As far as going out and seeing the Twins, what lures you into the ballpark? I mean, I always enjoy watching Byron Buxton. He's an elite talent, and it's great when he's on the field, which he has been most of the year.
1: Yep.
0: Joe Ryan's going to pitch tonight. That's good. He's an all-star. I still wonder, you know, will Joe Ryan and Byron Buxton be with the Twins at the end of July? I hope so.
1: Yeah.
0: If they leave, then what? They may as well play at CHS Field. But
1: Jeez. Well, they are kind of playing at CHS Field now as it
0: yeah,
1: is.
0: well, they're not going to add any pieces. That's the frustrating part. You know, they're not going to make a move to improve the team when you have a chance to do it. Every team has that chance.
1: Yeah.
0: They choose not to.
1: One quick note because we have to take a break here. I saw on Wednesday, we failed to mention this on Thursday's show, but I saw on Wednesday that Rice Lewis hit a home run. So that's a good sign because they're going to need him to turn things around. Although I did hear that he had some struggles at first base again. I don't know why they're putting him at first base. That part I don't get. That's a difficult. Oh yeah, we'll just stick you at first base. Well, maybe I don't know. I put him in the outfield. I think he's too good of an athlete to have to stick him in the infield. Put
0: I
1: him in the
0: think they're
1: outfield. Let him run around.
0: desperately trying to basically revive him and find a way to, fix him and get him comfortable defensively. He's young. You just don't want to give up on him because he could end up finding his rhythm again. And if it's with some other team, well, we know how that goes. So
1: Not
0: at this
1: good.
0: point, you may as well invest a lot into him. I think you
1: Yeah.
0: just have to. It reminds me of Miguel Sano back in the day. It took Miguel Sano a while to thrive, and then when he did, he went back down, if you remember right. And but they were patient with him. They certainly were patient with Byron Buxton and all the injuries. I don't know about Royce. We'll see.
1: Yeah. All right. Break time. The Leech Lake Fishing Report with Steve Nosbusch coming up next.
0: All right, we are 10K takes. Your Minnesota Twins ticket.
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1: And this is this week's edition of the Leech Lake Fishing Report. I'm Wally Langfellow, joined now, per usual, by Steve Nosbusch. He is a guide up on Leech Lake. Okay, Steve, let's start with the walleye bite. What's it looking like now, and where are we at with baits? What are we using?
4: Yeah, walleye fishing's been pretty solid out here on Leech the last couple of weeks here. Most of the fish right now seem to be kind of, moving past that springtime pattern, definitely moving into a summertime pattern right now. Main Lake rocks have been really solid. We've been catching a lot of fish out there. Right now, as far as baits and presentations, there's really a lot of different ways that you can catch right now. Jigging a minnow still working out there. Jigging a leech, jigging a night crawler. We're catching some on slip bobbers and leeches, and then we caught a few on jerk baits today. So kind of throwing the kitchen sink at them right now. Kind of seems like different pods of fish bite different things a little bit better, but day in and day out, it's sure tough to beat a jigging a leech or jigging a night crawler.
1: Okay, if I'm driving up and I go to Leech once in a while, but I really don't know where I should go if I'm really thinking about walleye, is there a specific bay or area you think would be best to start with?
4: Yeah, the main lake right now is kind of seems to have some of the best biting walleyes right now. That area around Pelican Island would be a good area to
1: Yes.
4: check out first.
1: Yeah. Okay. Good. What about depth? What are we fishing at now?
4: A lot of those fish seem to be in that 12 to 16 foot range out there.
1: A little deeper then. Yeah.
4: Yeah, a little bit deeper. They're kind of off, a good first areas to check are those areas that are like the first humps or two off of the shoreline break seem to be holding a good number of fish right now. It's like those fish finally pulled off the shorelines and are kind of settling out of those humps, kind of waiting for the bugs to hatch, I think.
1: Yeah. It's a mayfly hatch. It hasn't happened yet.
4: It's just starting. We're just seeing a few mayflies on some of the trucks and stuff right now. I'm sure it won't be long and we'll be in the thick of it, but it's just starting now.
1: Yes, it is. Okay. All right. Let's take a break. When we come back, more from Steve Nosbusch and our Leech Lake Fishing Report after this timeout. Stay with us.
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1: As we move along here on the Leech Lake Fishing Report with Steve Nosbusch. Okay, Steve, let's talk muskie, because the muskie opener was last weekend. What did you hear, and what were folks using? Were they pulling the bucktails, or what was going on?
4: Yeah, right now, most of those fish, you still find a few fish in the shallow bays, kind of the spawning bays right now. Those fish seem to be being moved on jerk baits, glide baits, and bucktails. Primarily, as those fish kind of transition out of those shallow spawning bays, the open water right now is going to be the kind of the next step for these fish. And there's some fish being caught in the open water right now. It's primarily a trolling game out there right now. Trolling through those ciscos, those tulipies, when you can find those bait fish out there in the open, the musk is going to be pretty darn close.
1: Yeah. All right. Speaking of the bait fish, let's talk about the panfish anyway. Start with the perch. Are we still finding them in kind of the same places that we're finding walleye at this juncture?
4: Yeah, you know, I've seemed to find most of the perch right now. I'm finding them in like that 13, 14 foot of water, any around some of that scattered weed edges. Trader's Bay has had a bunch of perch in here this past week or so. Definitely have to do a little bit of sorting, but you can definitely find some good keepers mixed in with them right now. A jig and a fathead has been working well for the perch right now.
1: Okay, and what about crappie and bluegills?
4: Yeah, crappies, they seem to have slipped out of, you know, kind of be done spawning. They're slipping out of those real shallow weeds right now. It seems like that 8 foot or so weed lines is where most of the crappies are sitting. You can catch them right now by casting like a hair jig and a plastic at them. I've been using a bobber just to kind of float it over the top of those weeds. It's been working fairly well that way. Other things I would definitely check, especially as this water warms up, you know, you could throw a little paddle tail minnow over the top of those weeds and catch some of those nice crappies as well. As far as the bluegills go, the sunfish, they are definitely still in those shallow weeds. They're definitely in there spawning, and they're in there some pretty big numbers right now. Kind of the same presentation as you would use for crappies, just maybe downsize it a little bit.
1: Okay.
4: You know, a jig in a small plastic or a small hair jig underneath a float has been working pretty darn well for those as well.
1: Okay. All right, Steve, good stuff. And we'll catch up with you next week.
4: Sounds great. Appreciate it.
1: All right. He is Steve Nosbusch with our weekly Leech Lake Fishing Report. 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

0: weekend edition. Let's wrap things up with takes of the day. The 10K takes Jumbotron, powered today by water from Lake Minnetonka. All right, are you angry, cranky, grumpy, giddy, happy? Maybe it's something else. What is it today?
1: Well, I guess I'm happy that a bad thing was apologized for, or a boneheaded thing was apologized for. So your Gopher quarterback, Gopher football quarterback, Drake Lindsey, who, by all accounts, I didn't go to a Gopher game last year, although I did watch him on TV a couple of times, had a good year. His first year leading the Gopher football program from the quarterback position. He earlier this week met with the Minnesota media and apologized and said that he had apologized to his teammates and his coaches and the administration for the boneheaded alcohol possession and fraudulent identification arrest that he went through down in his hometown of Fayetteville, Arkansas. He was released back in May on a $470 bond. He has a court appearance that's scheduled for later on this month. Coach PJ Fleck says that they're handling the punishment, if you will, within the program. So it's all internal. So we'll see how the discipline goes. If he's going to miss games, that they didn't say anything about that. But so Drake Lindsey's trying to step up and make better decisions. And he, quote unquote, says, as a leader of the football team, I understand I can't make those decisions. So the fraudulent ID. Okay. I'm guessing he just maybe changed a few numbers on his driver's license. That would be my guess anyway. That's been known to happen. Anyway, yeah. So hopefully he comes out on the right end of this and makes some better choices.
0: All right, and the 10K takes Jumbotron, powered today by water from Lake Minnetonka. This is your Frankie factoid. You're just giving us the facts.
1: Just the facts, been, ma'am.
0: Issued an apology, a mea culpa.
1: As Sergeant Joe Friday would say.
0: Yes, all right. Indeed. And by the way, the Gophers did extend Mark Coyle, their AD, with a 2-year contract extension late Thursday. Okay. My take of the day. Let's not sleep on the Minnesota Lynx. They have a huge WNBA Commissioner's Cup game Saturday night at Target Center. So you can go see the Cardinals and Twins. You can hang around, have dinner in the Warehouse District, and then go watch the Lynx. Check it. It's in Vegas. I want to make sure I'm clear on that. It's in Vegas.
1: Got it.
0: But the Lynx are 10-2, top team in the WNBA record-wise. The Aces are 8-3. That's the second best record, along with Atlanta. And the Aces, as you might remember, led by Asia Wilson, they won the WNBA title last season. And it came out earlier in the week that they are not getting an invitation to the White House from your POTUS. The Las Vegas Aces will not be going to D.C. And they are thinking about visiting the National Museum of African American History and Culture as an alternate way to commemorate the championship when they are in Washington, D.C. But apparently that's not going to happen either because of scheduling conflicts. But they will not go to the White House. And by the way, the current administration has yet to host a WNBA or NBA team after they win a title. It'll be interesting to see if the Knicks win, if they get an invitation.
1: Oh, they will.
0: Yeah,
1: they will.
0: I think the Aces won in this one. You're okay, Las Vegas. You'll survive this.
1: Yeah. Yeah. All righty. Why don't you get us on out of here?
0: All right. Well, UPS out those thank yous. One to Rocky, Steve Nobish, and of course, one goes out to Manny Lagos. For Wally, I'm Eric saying so long.

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0: With SRN News, I'm Bob Agnew in Washington. Momentum for a deal to end the war with Iran is growing. Pakistan says an agreement is closer than ever, Iran making some of its most optimistic statements so far as well. A new analysis suggests that President Trump's strategy toward Iran may go beyond diplomacy, aiming at long-term change inside the country.
1: Supporters say the president's approach uses a mix of economic pressure, diplomacy, and strategic messaging to weaken Iran's regime without immediate military action. Sanctions and oil restrictions are central, designed to string the economy and potentially spark internal unrest. While publicly framed as pursuing a deal, the broader plan, they believe, may reflect a calculated push for regime change over time. Ken Lorman reporting.
0: This is SRN News.
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1: David is in Memphis. Hi, David. How are you?
9: Good. How are you?
1: Better than I deserve. What's up?
9: I was just wanting to, I guess, figure out how to get more organized with my budget. We felt like we were doing pretty good, and then we ended up having to start putting two kids through daycare, and it's eating up a lot of our flexible spending room, I guess.
1: That'll do it for sure. So what's your income, sir?
9: Mine is about 75,500 a year base.
1: Mm-hmm. Mm-hmm. And does your wife work outside the home? Have you got daycare, I assume?
9: Yes.
1: What's she make?
9: She just started a new job, so at the moment she's at 27,000 right now, but expecting a raise in the next few weeks.
8: By how much? What would that be?
9: Probably close to between $3 and $5 increase an hour.

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1: With SRN News, I'm Bob Agnew in Washington. Momentum for a deal to end the war in Iran appears to be growing. Pakistan says an agreement is closer than ever. Iran is making some of its most optimistic statements so far. And meanwhile, U.S. President Trump plans to discuss with allies about the Strait of Hormuz and how it may soon be reopened. The Lebanese army has withdrawn its troops from a base in a southern village after Israeli forces advanced nearby. The move follows an Israeli evacuation warning for about 20 locations. Israel still facing the ongoing challenge of stopping those Hezbollah terrorist attacks, the rockets it's been firing at Israeli civilians. And it was a winning session yesterday on Wall Street, but a winning day for SpaceX CEO Elon Musk. He became the world's first ever trillionaire after the company's initial public offering. This is SRN News.
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3: Completely laser focusing is the number one key to becoming debt free. 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I'm going to put money extra on the house. I'm going to use credit card points. And that's what most Americans do. It is not a math problem as much as it is an emotional decision and this incredible focus.
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0: Anna in Jonesboro, Arkansas. How are you?
9: I'm good. How are you guys?
0: Better than we deserve. What's up?
9: So, I'm having a disagreement with my dad. And I want to know if I should sell my house to pay off my student loans.
0: Ooh.
9: Yes. We bought it together, so that's why I was talking to him about it in 2020. Yes.
0: So you don't own it by yourself?
9: Not by myself, but he will let me make the decision. He thinks that you're going to tell me something different. I think you're going to tell me to sell it.
0: Hmm. Interesting. Okay.
9: Yes.
7: We'll know in about 2 minutes.
0: Yeah, this is great. So, It's a lot of power. I'm kind of scared.
9: Yeah.
0: So how much student loan have you got?
9: I've got about $33,000.
0: And what is your income?
9: I make 54 and some change as an accountant.
0: Mm-hmm. Okay, working 40 hours.
9: Yes.
0: And you're single?
9: Yep, single, no kids.
0: Okay. All right. And what other debts do you have other than the house?
9: I paid off my car in December early, so all I have left is $1,700 on a credit card, but I have $32,000 in savings, and I could pay that off today and still have some left.
7: Oh, well, bury the lead there. So you'd sell your house.
0: Instead of cleaning out your savings.
7: Instead of dumping your savings and building it back up in 24 months.
9: So the reason that my dad is hesitant is because my mortgage is like $880
0: a month. We're asking you, why would you sell your house when you have the money in the bank to pay off the debt?
9: I don't have the money in the bank. I have $3,200, not $32,000.
0: Oh, okay. Well, that's a little different. All right.
9: Sorry,
0: you may have said 32 when we put a zero on it. I don't know. Okay. Okay. All right. 3,200.
9: So I have enough to pay off the credit card.
7: Okay. Gotcha. Yep.
0: Yeah, and then you pay off the credit card debt. You got your $1,000 left. Then we're working on the student loan, and you make 54. Mm-hmm. And what is your house payment?
9: $885.
0: Okay. How long have you owned it?
9: 6 years.
0: How much car debt did you pay off, and how long did it take you?
9: I think I paid it a year and a half off early.
0: What was the total debt, and how long did it take you to pay that total debt once you attacked it?
9: It was $13,000, and it took 5 years.
0: That's not attacking it.
7: Were you ever
9: I lost my job when COVID hit.
0: Okay. All right. What I was trying to get at was, did you pay off $13,000 in 5 months or something? And no, you didn't. You just piddled away at the thing.
9: Mm-hmm.
0: Okay. All right.
7: Anna, if you looked at what you bring in each month, and if you lived on nothing, you paid rent, some groceries, kept the lights on, and that's about it. Like, I mean, you really had
0: no life.
7: Yeah. What? How much extra would you have per month just with your salary?
9: I take about 33 a month, so I would probably need, like, depending on gas and groceries, like $1,600-ish.
7: Okay, what if we just said $2,000 just to play it a little safe? That's $1,300 extra. Mm-hmm. And if you got, you know, a part-time job at night and weekends, which I know is not...
0: Bookkeeping.
7: Not fun. Oh, yeah.
0: Side hustle.
7: Yeah, yeah, yeah, yeah.
0: Big money.
9: I've been looking into that.
7: Yeah, and you brought in an extra $2,000, you know what I mean? That's $3,000.
0: In 10 months, you'd be done.
7: A month. And, yeah, and you just look at that in the calendar.
0: Stop your 401k temporarily. And did you get a tax refund last year?
9: It was like $200.
0: Okay, so you got that dialed in. Good. Okay. Anything else, any other crap coming out of your check, like crappy insurance that you don't need and stuff?
9: No, just health and dental, and that's it.
0: Okay. Vision. Health, dental, do you have 401k coming out now?
9: I do not.
7: Okay.
0: I don't know why you're only getting home with $38,000 out of
7: 33 is what you said.
0: $3,300 a month, which is $38,000 a year. And so why are you only getting home with 38 out of 54?
7: Mm-hmm.
0: How much is your stinking health insurance?
9: All of my insurance together is 53 per paycheck, so 106.
0: Okay. All right.
7: This feels a little low.
0: Yeah, that's still a little low. I mean, because you're grossing almost $5,000 a month, and you shouldn't be having $1,700 come out of this check.
9: No, I gross $3,300 a month.
0: No,
9: I get $1,600 per paycheck.
0: No, you take home $3,300 a month. $54,000 is your income, correct?
9: Yeah.
0: $60,000 a year is $5,000 a month. Okay. I can't get down to 33. There's something wrong with your check to me. But aside from that, I'm going to investigate your check and see what's coming out. Make sure nothing is coming out except health insurance. That's it. And taxes. And the appropriate amount of taxes. Not too much. Then I'm going to pick up an extra job, side hustling, bookkeeping, and bring in another $1,500 to $2,000 a month. Mm-hmm. Then I'm going to take the every dollar budget and get on beans and rice, rice and beans, and I'm going to be clear of this $33,000 in debt in less than 14 months. And your dad wins the argument. Because I wouldn't sell my house. I would not sell a house where you've got a great payment like this and a great interest rate and you like the house. I would not sell the house.
7: And a great mortgage payment. I mean, yeah, your payment is
0: I would not sell it. I would not sell it for 14 months worth of hustle. And I'd go, I'd lean in with 14 months worth of hustle and clean the student loan out and get rid of it. The only reason you're selling it is you didn't have hope that you were ever going to get rid of it otherwise. And I just gave you a 14-month detailed plan, and Rachel did, on getting rid of it. And if you get rid of it in 14 months, it'd be silly to sell your house.
7: Because how much equity's in it,
9: Anna? I just have so much. Well, that's the thing, is that the houses that are that sold for what mine did around the time and are selling now are selling for between $200K to $220K.
7: And what'd you buy it for?
9: I bought it for $149, put $7 down, so my loan was for $142.
0: You're sitting in a sweet spot. Don't walk
7: away
0: from this.
7: Yeah, I wouldn't.
0: This is perfect. There's people all over America going, I could have a $200,000 house. Oh, my God.
9: Yeah.
0: I didn't even know they existed.
7: With an $800 mortgage payment.
0: They do in Jonesboro, Arkansas. Yeah, and true. A single lady making $54,000 owns it. Yeah, that's the house is the last thing I sell if it's the only way I have hope to get you out. And I got a lot of hope, lot of hope, mathematically, that you're going to be out of this without it. So you can do this. Oh, and by the way, let's just fast forward. What happens to your life when you don't have a student loan hanging over your head and a credit card hanging over your head and a car debt hanging over your head and you've learned to live on this budget? Oh, we can start putting money in that Roth 401k. Oh, then we start to talk about how fast does your income at 15% of your income turn you into a millionaire? Pretty stinking fast, kiddo. It's about 18 years is my estimate sitting here today. So you're going to retire with $1 million in your 401k 18 years from now
7: and have a
0: paid for house that by then will be worth $600,000.
7: That's right. 600.
0: Yeah. I just tripled it.
7: Yeah. All right.
0: 18 years from now.
7: Yeah. Sure.
0: Why not?
7: Yeah. Why not?
0: It's a $200,000 house. It's already doubled once. Yeah.
7: Just like that. Right, Dave?
0: Yeah. Just like that. That's how you do it. Just like that. You just move your nose from one side to the other, like,
7: just ding, ding, ding, ding, make
0: and
7: it
0: there
7: happen.
0: It goes, just
7: make
0: like it happen. That, yeah. So
7: no, but honestly, yeah, that people selling their house as if their house is the problem, and for some people, their mortgage payment is huge. They have no margin. They're not able to get out of that. They
0: or
7: have
0: you
7: some
0: hate
7: equity.
0: Your house.
7: Yeah, and you're wanting to move anyways. Sure, like there's some reasons, but the amount of effort and time it takes for moving, selling, and then you're going to have to go buy something else. And it's going to be double what, you know what I mean? You're going to, that increase that you are on the better half on is going to be there waiting for you for the new house. So it's not worth leaving. So sorry, Anna.
0: No, I want you to get a little dirt under your fingernails and get this done, baby. You can do this. I'm sorry. For your sake, your dad wins the argument. If you want to win with money in 2026, you can't keep living normal. Normal's broke. You need a plan. 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
13: With SRN News, I'm Mary Rose. President Trump says an agreement with Iran will be signed Sunday, June the 14th. And he said potentially marking the culmination of months of negotiations that repeatedly veered between threats of military action and promises of diplomatic breakthrough. The deal is scheduled to get signed tomorrow, the president wrote on Truth Social, and adding that the Strait of Hormuz would be open to all immediately following the signing of the deal. Iran has not confirmed a deal has been reached, but Iranian foreign minister said that a deal has never been closer. Iranian state-run media has at times described any possible deal as more of a 60-day extension of a ceasefire. President Trump offered a few new details. He said that the U.S. would eventually remove and destroy Iran's remaining nuclear material. This is SRN News.
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1: Today's question comes from Gabriel in Delaware. We recently sold our house and did not anticipate buying another one for at least 4 to 5 years. We have $350,000 that we want to invest into the S&P 500 and index funds until we are ready to buy again. Several friends who invest regularly have suggested that because it is such a large sum and we should do a dollar cost average by investing 1/12 of the amount each month instead of investing it all at once. Do you agree with that suggestion, or would you recommend investing the full amount immediately?
0: If you understand what you're putting money into and you've looked at the track record of it, the S&P 500, the math would tell you to put it all in at once. The only reason to dollar cost average is if you're emotionally not committed.

0: Hey, George Camel here. 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
1: This is an SRN News Special Report. I'm Mary Rhodes. President Trump said Saturday that an agreement with Iran is scheduled to be signed Sunday, June 14th, potentially marking the culmination of months of negotiations that repeatedly veered between threats of military action and promises of a diplomatic breakthrough. The deal is scheduled to get signed tomorrow, the president wrote on Truth Social, adding that the Strait of Hormuz would be open to all immediately following the signing of the deal. Iran has not confirmed a deal has been reached, but Iranian foreign minister said that a deal has never been closer. President Trump offered few new details about the contents of the agreement, but said it would prevent Iran from obtaining a nuclear weapon. He also said the U.S. would eventually remove and destroy Iran's remaining nuclear material, which he described as nuclear dust. This has been an SRN News.
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3: With SRN News, I'm Mary Rose. There's growing momentum to end the Iran war.
4: Key mediator Pakistan said an agreement was closer than ever before, and Iran made some of its most optimistic statements yet. President Trump said on social media the deal was scheduled to get signed tomorrow, Sunday, and that the Strait of Hormuz would open immediately. An Iranian foreign ministry spokesperson said the likelihood of finalizing a memorandum of understanding in the coming days is high. One senior U.S. official who briefed journalists on condition of anonymity said the president planned to meet on the G7 sidelines with the leaders of Egypt, Qatar, and United Arab Emirates to discuss efforts to wind down the war. John Scott reporting.
3: Officials are responding to a shooting at the Haywood Mall in Greenville, South Carolina. The Greenville Police Department has confirmed two victims were taken to the hospital with injuries. This is SRN News.
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5: Okay, today's question comes from Brady in Colorado. He says, my brother and dad are pressuring me to go into debt to buy the new Swatch X-A-P.
4: Swatch by AP. I think the X is like a buy.
5: Okay. Sort of, yeah. Swatch by AP pocket watch, which can be around $1,500. How do I tell them I'm in baby step two and would rather pay off my debt instead of adding more to it? They say it's an investment and will increase in value for resale purposes, so it's not dumb to get one. I'm trying to be different because normal is broke. How do I keep a relationship with my family if they don't support my decisions around debt? So let me start by saying sometimes, cause you know, we do a question of the day every show. And sometimes I'll look ahead and read the question but I like surprising myself sometimes because sometimes these
4: came in fresh on this one.
5: Yeah, I did. And you know, Brady, the answer to your question is how do you tell them no? You simply say no, okay? I gotta believe you're over 18 at least, over 21 maybe even.
4: If they're pressuring you to take on debt, it's not a 7-year-old.
5: Yeah, but I'm just saying the point is you're an adult and you have the ability to say respectfully to your elders, no, I'm not going to do that. And honestly, just saying it like that, there's no disrespect there and you don't need to qualify it honestly, in any way. If you want to say, no, I'm not going to do that because I'm paying off debt, you can, but you really don't even need to do that, especially if you know they don't have the same views on debt as you. Because if you do qualify it with that, knowing they don't have the same views, the next thing you're going to be having is an argument or some sort of, you know, confrontation on why to pay off debt, why you don't need to pay. And it's like, I don't even want to deal with all of that. It's okay to simply say, I'm not going to spend my money on that this time. Move on.
4: I love it. I just love the part where he says, how do I keep a relationship with my family if they don't support?
5: That's
4: crazy. If they end the relationship because you didn't buy a buzzy watch that could go

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0: Our scripture of the day, Philippians 4:6. Do not be anxious about anything, but in everything by prayer and supplication with thanksgiving, let your requests be made known to God. Mark Twain said, I've had a lot of worries in my life, most of which never happened. That's a good way to sum up
9: the
0: wasteful use of energy on anxiety. Just future things that probably won't happen.
9: Agreed.
0: Cross that bridge when we get there. All right, Pauline is in Los Angeles up next. What's going on, Pauline?
10: Hi, guys. Thanks for taking my call.
0: Absolutely.
10: I'm calling to ask about if the money my parents are planning on giving as an inheritance, which is about $4 million total in property and money, should go to just me and my sister, or if we should split it up, or if they should split it up four ways between my sister and I and my two children, who are currently, one's 18, one's 23. My parents are open to doing whatever we want, and I'm trying to figure out the best arrangement from a financial standpoint for myself, from a financial strength standpoint for myself, and also from a family dynamics point of view with respect to like future family cohesion and respect and interaction. My sister is married. She does not have kids. And she and her husband are generally big savers with good paying jobs. And she doesn't tell me how much she has, but I think it's likely in the millions. She doesn't have a problem with my parents splitting the inheritance four ways.
0: So instead of getting $2 million, she would get one?
10: Exactly. And so her plan is to divide her and her husband's money in the future when she gives her when they pass on between his nephew and my two kids equally, and then save, you know, give 10% to a special needs family member. But whose parents themselves are also well off. But I've lived my life, a good amount of hardship, a lot of challenges in my life, including a lot of medical stuff. So medical and education bills, and we rented in a high cost of living area for my kids' school. We didn't save as much as they did.
2: I want to stop you real quick.
10: Sure.
2: The money that is available, the $4 million, what I don't want you to do is say, my life was like this and my sister's life was like this, therefore I'm more entitled to this. I don't want you to say that.
10: I'm not saying that.
2: Okay.
10: I'm just kind of trying to paint the picture of, like, so my husband and I saved less than they did because we didn't have kids and I had
2: sure, but all those are your choices. All those are your choices. We need to look at this, like,
10: sure,
2: clearly and just go, what's fair? Because the truth is,
10: sure,
2: you're both siblings. And you're both your parents' children, right? So it's like, okay, we're on equal ground from that point forward. And I think that's the fairest way to look at it, because everybody will have made choices in their life to get them to a certain point. You see what I'm saying? And neither of you are disrespectful or irresponsible. So as long as we know that that's true, I think we have to look at you guys as totally even. Fair enough?
10: Yes.
2: Okay.
10: So, you know, she's fine with, you know, my kids getting the money and splitting it four ways. And so I'm kind of, you know, and I'm happy. I'm fine with that too, for the kids, more of the money to come to me and my kids. But I'm kind of trying to think about the consequences of that as I see it. And also think about consequences that I'm not seeing right now.
2: Would it go into a trust for the kids?
10: I imagine it would go into a trust for them. And then my parents would put in like the rules that they would want for when the grandkids can access that. But, you know, it's still $1 million less for me and my sister. And so, I mean, ultimately it's going to end up like all this delayed gratification that I've already done to save money. I mean, we've saved about $1.8 million so far, my husband and I.
0: Way to go.
10: You know, I have to do more delayed. Thanks. I mean, it could have been a lot more, but medical expenses, education bills, all of that, you know, kept us from doing that. But, you know, I don't own my home. I don't, you know,
0: you
10: I don't have
0: drive a nice car.
10: I love to...
2: Here's the thing.
10: What?
2: Here's the thing. I don't think that you should be making this decision. I think your parents should make this decision, and then I think they should inform you.
10: They are asking us.
0: And I think it's unfair of them to put that pressure on you to decide, because it just creates a real weird family dynamic.
10: Well, it's become a communal. Well, if everybody's cool with it, though, it doesn't.
2: But they are today. They are today. But if something changes, I don't know, and I'm not projecting anything negative. All I'm simply saying is that's how everybody feels today. If something were to change and somebody's opinion were to change, let's say your sister, their situation changed, somebody lost a job, they came on a hard time, right? Suddenly, a decision that should have been your mom and dad's to say, here's the way it is, now it becomes your fault. And now they're looking at you going, well, can we have access back to some of that money because this happened and that happened? So there's a cleanliness.
10: I suppose, but they've saved millions. I mean, she won't tell me how much she saved, but they don't have
0: Who cares how much? But here's the thing, Pauline. By the time you guys pass away, you're going to have a $4 million inheritance to give to your kids. Right?
10: Yeah.
2: I think your parents should decide this. And
10: you think it'll only be $4 million? I'm hoping it'll be more.
0: It'll be more.
2: Yeah, it'll
0: I'm just saying, like, let's not start. Well, they have more. They save more. So maybe it feels more fair. I would just go, you know what, guys, it's your decision. What I don't want to do is give an 18-year-old $1 million if they should pass away tomorrow.
2: So if you choose to give them the money, please make sure, you know, if you say to them, hey, if you decide to give the kids money, we're grateful, but if you could just make sure the trust doesn't hit until, I don't know, age 30, whatever
0: you can
2: decide.
0: Say, hey, you can use this much for education at 25. They have access to 25% of it. They can use this much for a down payment on a house, and a good estate planning attorney will walk you guys through the right way to structure it so that it doesn't destroy their lives. That's the goal here.
2: But let the final word come from mom and dad, and make sure the whole family knows that. The way this needs to happen is everybody needs to be in a room. Your sister, I don't know how old your kids are. If they're too young, they don't need to be there. But you and your sister and your mom and dad, and your mom and dad need to be the adults and the grown-ups and saying, we have $4 million and here's what's going to be done with it and here's why we made this decision. And it all needs to come from them. That way, once they're off this earth, there's none of that coming back on you or your family or your kids. Because the truth is, you just don't know what can happen. And I agree with George. They never should have put you in this decision to decide when it had the ability to pull away from your sister and what their family also could receive.
10: Okay, that actually does make me feel a little better. So I could probably just say, listen, this would be my preference, but you guys do what you want to do. And then she could give her preference and then they can decide.
2: Yep.
0: You guys could all sit down with an estate planning attorney. You guys can have a sit-down meeting with an estate planning attorney and go, hey, what would happen if we did this? Let's walk out the scenario. Okay, what would happen if we did this? What are the tax implications? What have you seen work well for families? I would just get more information before making this decision. And I think your parents right now probably haven't thought a whole lot about it. And they just go, hey, whatever the kids want's fine. I don't think it's malicious, but I think it's a lot. I can tell that you feel this pressure bubbling up. It's like a pressure cooker right now of what you think you should do.
10: I was more worried about, like, if the kids get $1 million each when they're 30 or whatever, that I'm going to have less money than to be, like, the matriarch of the family and give them the things I dreamed about giving them. Let's all go on a fabulous trip.
0: You can do that.
10: You know, I'm going to buy you guys this stuff.
0: Here's the thing.
10: Because I'll have less money.
0: Think about it this way. If you never got this inheritance from your family, let's say your parents ended up needing it or used it all, would you still be okay?
10: Yeah.
0: Could you still take them on that trip?
10: Yeah, I could. I just have to find ways to save up. It wouldn't be a lavish lifestyle that I'd be living in.
0: I mean, you guys already have a $2 million net worth, right?
10: I suppose.
0: How old are you?
10: I'm behind. 46.
0: Okay. You're 46 with $2 million. You were in, like, the top 1%. I don't know who told you you're behind. I know you feel like, I think you have baggage and guilt from the mistakes you made in the past.
2: I think so too.
0: But Pauline, you're doing so good.
2: And by the way, who said it had to be split equally four ways? I mean, if they did ask your opinion, what if it was, you know, $2 million to you, $1 million to your sister, and, you know, 500 and 500 to your, you know, does it have to be four ways? There's a lot of questions that can be asked, but either way, if they want to know some of your thoughts, I'm fine with them asking some of your thoughts, but they need to be the ones that totally decide. And, yeah.
0: Ooh.
2: This should be a blessing, not a burden. They made it a burden when they tossed it over to her.
0: Yeah, that's the thing. You know, when it comes to inheritance and family, it just, things get so tense.
2: Mm-hmm.
0: There's so many zeros on the end. There's so much pressure to do it the right way.
2: Well, then she's forced to ask herself, well, who deserves what? And that's a horrible, like, now she's asking herself questions and making comparisons she probably never wanted to make.
0: Yeah.
2: In order to try to figure this out. That's not her job.
0: And I mean, they could live another 20 years. I don't know how old they are, the state of their health. And so you got to think, if this never happens, if they use the money because there's a health crisis, they're in a long-term, you know, stay somewhere. You got to think about that too. So never plan on it, but let's at least be thoughtful in the way we do it. And that's where a good estate planning attorney comes into play.
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12: With SRN News, I'm Mary Rose. Pakistan says a deal to end the war on war is imminent.
13: Pakistani Prime Minister Shehbaz Sharif says a deal to end the war in Iran is closer than ever before, and he expects it to be finalized within 24 hours. He says Pakistan is preparing for an electronic signing of the agreement to be followed by technical level talks next week. Meanwhile, Iran state-run TV says funeral ceremonies for former Iranian Supreme Leader Ayatollah Ali Khamenei will be in July between the 4th and the 9th. Khamenei was killed by the U.S. and Israel in the opening attack of the war in February. He's succeeded by his son, Mojtaba. I'm Donna Warder.
12: Final preparations are underway for Sunday's UFC 250 event at the White House after a federal judge rejected a last-minute attempt to keep it from happening. This is SRN News.
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24: 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If you're a first-time listener, thank you for stopping by. Once again, I am your host, Josh Lilquist, with my good friend, my good pal, Al Connexon, back on the show today. Al, how you doing?
25: You know what? I'm feeling pretty good, Josh. How about you?
24: I'm feeling pretty good. Do you think the volatility in the market's feeling good?
25: Well, it depends on how you look at it and how you use it. We love it. We love to see this volatility because that equates to opportunity.
24: Well, let's discuss that today here on Investing and Trading Live. Before we do that, our sponsor, Trading Academy. On their 29th year, almost 30, Al, teaching people just like you how to invest and trade. Whether you're brand new to the markets and looking to get started, Trading Academy has physical workshops, local, live, in person, near you. Or if you're a seasoned investor and you're looking for more consistency, Trading Academy is the world leader in financial literacy. And I'm going to be giving away seats a little bit later for investing and trading workshops local in your area just by texting the word trade to the number 210-210. And these are live workshops where we're getting thousands and thousands of people across the country coming in that and responding to Trading Academy that want to better their lives somehow, whether it's time, it could be monetary, who knows, it could be they just want to spend more time with their family, the power of choices. And they're a little confused right now.
25: You're right.
24: And confusion sometimes makes people do nothing. And I want to discuss that today because the volatility that we are seeing right now, it's increasing. Obviously, we've seen a couple down days, you know, nothing really to be worried about. But, as you talked about a couple seconds ago, there's opportunities in any direction. I think a lot of people just don't understand that. And that's why Trading Academy is a world leader in financial education. They have physical locations all across the country, guiding people just like you how to do just that. Manage the volatility. Do that with comfort. Do that with confidence for better choices. So, Al, with this volatility that we are seeing, there's tons of opportunity every single day. You know, matter of fact, on Tuesday, you've seen the market just drop like a rock. It did the same thing last Friday. And so it's bringing a little bit of tension in the air for investors and traders. But sometimes people are like, okay, well, I'm just going to wait to see what happens now. Well, waiting, you just miss those opportunities. So in up markets, down markets, and sideways markets, talk about the tremendous opportunity with this extra volatility that we're seeing right now.
25: Well, you just mentioned something that's very important. You mentioned up, down, and sideways markets. And I think most people have, if you have any kind of knowledge or education or guidance on the markets, is just based on making money or potentially making money when the market goes up. And the market is kind of, you know, I guess kind of sucked you into that feeling of confidence in following that because it has been up for a while. And we've had some nice moves up, mostly based on kind of the artificial intelligence issue. But we just saw this last week where the market doesn't just go up all the time. And the problem is people aren't prepared for it. The reason that there are some people that are very successful in these markets is that they are prepared before the market changes, before it drops. Basically, you want to own the upside but cap the downside. And people are it's kind of like playing offense and defense, but people aren't playing defense. And that's very important in these markets. The volatility that we're seeing, probably more so than we have seen for a long time, but just you have to understand, volatility doesn't destroy wealth. It just simply moves it from one place to another. And the people that succeed are the people that know how to do that, that understand that when things change, the people that have a lot of money, the big Wall Street firms, the smart money, the whales, or people like Warren Buffett, they move their money where money is treated the best. And here's the thing to really pay attention to, what we want to try to get across to our students, Josh, is that when a stock moves, it's not the news or an event that causes it. It's buyers and sellers. It's mm-hmm. big buyers and big sellers.
24: And there's clues out there to identify that.
25: Well, yeah. And those big buyers and sellers try to hide what they're doing. They have to do that. They can't let everybody know what they're doing, or they will never get filled, whether they're buying or selling at the price they want to achieve. And so what we do with a strategy that our students use, it's called core strategy, is we identify those clues that they're leaving in the market. And this strategy was built by people that worked in that industry. A lot of them were floor traders, hedge fund managers. These are people that understand what we call order flow. So if there are people out there that are doing well, and I think everybody listening would have to agree, there are people that are doing extremely well in these markets. And if that's the case, why not just look at what they're doing, understand what they're doing, and why not just follow what they're doing?
24: Yeah, and as you mentioned, you know, there are people out there doing well. And how the markets actually work, it's just an exchange of money. And it's an exchange of money from the people that don't know what they're doing to the people that do.
25: Right.
24: Money doesn't get created. Well, technically, I guess, you know, they do create money with the Fed, but
25: they print it like crazy.
24: Yeah, in the market, money doesn't just get created or doesn't disappear. It just shifts hands
25: right from
24: one account to another. And you don't see how that works. It's just going in accounts and it's moving in accounts. It's like a revolving account that's moving every day in everybody's account. So that's why you need to have multiple strategies. You know, you mentioned a couple of good things about having offense and also defense. I mean, we have the NBA finals that are, you know, about to be wrapping up, and in any good athlete or sports team, they always say defense wins championships.
25: Right.
24: And that's kind of how you want to have that same mentality in your investing and your trading, whether it's your retirement accounts or regular trading accounts for income, is have defense and offense. But if you have good defense, that defense creates offense, just like it does in sports. And that's why we introduce you to these different techniques and these different concepts that we discuss, these different strategies in these free trading and investing workshops that I like to give away seats to. Now, Trading Academy is the world leader in financial education. They have physical locations near you in your community. If you're listening to the show right now, they actually have an academy near you. And I'd like to invite you to one of their workshops. They have actually several locations where they're hosting these local workshops live, local and in person. You can just come to one of those by texting the word trade to the number 210-210. If you're driving, you might want to pull over. Text the word trade to the number 210-210. And these are classes where we've taught thousands, just like you, our many strategies which are designed to help you make better financial decisions. Text the word trade to the number 210-210 right now for two seats. When you do that, you're going to get a text right back. There will be a link to the landing page. All you got to do is click that link and you can pick your own seat and date there. If you do miss that, we'll make sure Ronnie gives you a call to get that date and time that works the best for you. Text the word trade to the number 210-210. Al, we got a lot more to discuss. As always, we're going to talk about income strategies. We have a lot of people looking for that. Also, retirement strategies, 401k and IRA. This is Josh and Al, Investing and Trading Live. We will be right back.
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24: 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Trading Academy is the world leader in financial literacy, and they have physical locations

0: 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I don't know how many thousands and thousands of listeners across the country right now and globally on the podcast. And they're always trying to better themselves somehow. There's always, unfortunately, there's so many get rich quick schemes out there that just aren't really that realistic. Are they possible? Probably. But like Warren Buffett says, nobody wants to get rich slow. And if you want to be able to have an opportunity, the market has strategies designed for income and wealth. And we're going to talk about income in this segment here. But it does take time to build those accounts. I mean, let's be realistic about this. So there are opportunities to use less capital, though, where than you think, because there's leverage in the markets. There's opportunities to do things in the evenings if you want. So the stock market only has those opportunities during the day, 8:30 until 3 o'clock. That's the official market open and close. That's central time, 9:30 and 4, I should say, Eastern time zone. So just the opportunities are really endless when you have strategies and you have assets that can be open 24 hours a day, but also maximizing the efficiency of your capital. So Al, in this segment here, let's talk about that income side of it, okay? Because those listeners that are wanting to have the opportunity to produce income on top of their job, it's going to take being able to do that at different times of day. People have different amounts of time, and, you know, being realistic, it doesn't happen in 2 seconds, but you have to have a little bit of time, which everybody can carve out a little bit of time. Hopefully I can inspire people to think about where can you carve out a little bit of time during your day. So what are some of the assets that people have the opportunity to use? And I know we discussed those in these workshops that people are texting into. By the way, we had a lot of people texting in for the class. I mean, we're getting more and more people every single week texting in to these workshops when they text trade to the number 210-210. But talk about those assets, the opportunities, especially with this volatility. I mean, volatility with options is exactly what you need. So let's discuss that. I'm going to open a can of worms there for you.
1: You mentioned a whole bunch of things.
0: Can you remember even?
1: Yeah, well.
0: Do you remember your name today?
1: Maybe one or two there. I'll check my wallet, check my driver's license on that one. That one I know I can check. But one word you mentioned was time. You know, and if something is important enough to people, they'll find the time to do it. If it's not important, you're just going to come up with an excuse not to do it.
0: It's kind of like that quote from, I believe it was Henry Ford, if you think you can or you think you can't, you're right.
1: You're right. Well, that's exactly right. So you need to maybe, the people that are listening, think, how important is your financial security to you? How important is it to your family? And if it is, maybe you need to do something different than you're doing now. Josh mentioned income and wealth. Those are really the two components of your financial life. If you're still working, hopefully you get paid to go to work. And why do you get paid? Why do you have a job? Because being alive is not free. There are bills to pay, things to do to maybe enjoy your life. Unfortunately, the majority of the people in this country now live paycheck to paycheck, and that's creating an issue both for living the lifestyle they want now and when they go into retirement. Income, being able to use the markets for income is going to require you to use something different than you're going to use for your long-term wealth portfolio or retirement portfolio. Again, with your job, you get a paycheck, and that paycheck has to come fairly frequently. You can't wait 10 or 20 years to get paid for your job. You have a paycheck that comes, for some people, maybe it's weekly, some people maybe every 2 weeks or maybe once a month. Whatever it is, it's relatively short term. So when you're looking for additional sources of income other than a job, how do you do that where you can have access to something that you get into and out of with the full profit potential short term? They're different assets. And things like the options market, I think Josh mentioned options, the foreign exchange

0: exchange market we call the Forex market, the futures market. Forex and futures, from a time standpoint, as far as when you can participate, Forex is open 24 hours a day. The futures market almost 24 hours a day. So you have a lot of choices there when you can trade. So if you are, if you say, well, I can't trade, I can't be in the market because I work full time and my job is very demanding. Well, you don't work 24 hours a day. So you've got a lot of opportunity with some of these assets that trade on an almost around the clock basis.
1: Well, let's break that down a little bit, Al, because let's just say, I mean, no, they used to say the normal work day was 8 hours. Let's just say it's 10. Okay. So how many hours in a day? There obviously is 24. So 24 minus 10. Get your fingers out, Al. What is that number?
0: Without a calculator, yep. I mean?
1: 14.
0: Well, you got about 14 hours there,
1: okay.
0: Right?
1: Okay. Well, you got to sleep too, right? Let's just say, oh gosh. I mean, most people sleep between 5 and 7 hours, but let's just say you get 8 hours of sleep. And 14 minus 8 would be?
0: 6 hours.
1: Okay. So then there's 6 hours to do whatever you want to do. You got to eat. Let's take an hour to eat. Okay, I'm kind of a slow eater. So there you got five. You have time to build these skills. You have time to trade and invest. It's just, how do you break it down? And like you said, how important is it to you? If it is important to you, you have to learn those skills, those strategies, but the opportunities that exist that you may not have heard about, and the big banks and institutions are using them every single day. These are all available to the public just like you. If you want to learn more about those different opportunities, come into one of these free investing and trading workshops just by texting the word trade to the number 210-210 for two seats and identify where can you allocate a little bit of your time. And it's your choice. You can allocate as much time as you want or as little time as you want because there are strategies designed by the market based on the time that you have available to you.
0: Yeah, well, you know, maybe somebody says, well, you know, you've done all this math to show me how many hours a day I have. That's not reality for me. I don't have more than like an hour a day to do something. You know, and a lot of people think, well, you have to spend most of your time in front of a computer if you're going to do this. That's the worst thing you can do. What if there is a strategy based on clarity, where you every time you make a decision, that you're being guided by a strategy, by a process that lets you do this with clarity, and maybe it only takes several minutes to put a position together, and then you turn your computer off and just go ahead, let the software do the work for you. And you say, well, but how can I just put something together and just let it go? What if I lose a whole bunch of money? Part of that strategy is showing you how to manage risk, to set up a trade where if you are wrong, which, by the way, we all are sometimes and will be, but if you know that your position is set where if you're wrong, it's only going to be a very small loss, you know, that gives you some comfort to be able to just walk away. And then what about your profit? Well, what if the strategy has you set up a trade or an investment where your profit is identified, and when that profit level is hit, you're automatically out of that trade? So basically, there's three parts to every trade. There's an entry, there's an exit if you're wrong, and there's an exit if you're right. With our strategy, our core strategy, all three of those are defined, so you can turn your computer off, go out, and feel very comfortable that you're protected because you set this trade up the proper way.
1: I'm glad you brought that, you know, but what if I do this? What if I do that? And let's be real, there's a large amount of people that feel that way about everything that they do.
0: Mm-hmm.
1: But imagine this. Imagine you had a strategy that eliminated the what ifs and you knew exactly what would happen no matter which direction it went. Imagine if you had that. And that's what Trading Academy really specializes in, is making this comfortable for every type of person, personality. That way, you know, you have engineers that have to have everything in place before they can make any decisions. I know engineers that are friends that they can't even walk down the stairs of their house before doing seven things the same way every single day. And some of you listening right now are probably saying, yep, that's me. Mm-hmm. But that's the reality of it. And that's why there are strategies designed for all those different personalities, because everybody thinks differently. But if you can have that step-by-step approach, when to get in, when to get out, how to manage your capital the proper way, imagine you had that confidence to do that.
0: Right.
1: And that's what we discuss. What are those opportunities? in these investing and trading workshops that we do live, local, and in person.
0: Yeah, you know, you mentioned what ifs. What ifs kind of equates to emotions. And most people, when they're talking about what if this happens, what if that happens, basically you're letting fear of something that may never happen dictate what you do. But what if you could control those emotions? Because that is a big part of being successful as a trader or investor, is not letting your emotions get involved in your decision-making process. The strategy that we teach our students is, as Josh mentioned, it's a step-by-step process, rules-based process that you're going to follow on everything that you do. By doing that, by having that step-by-step process, it makes it more mechanical, takes the emotions out of making the decisions. And what you're going to find over time is that you will do much better if you don't let your emotions be part of what you're doing.
1: Yeah, and everybody has emotions.
0: And you're born with emotions. You can't just turn your emotions off.
1: Yep,
0: so somehow you have to control them, and that's a big part of what we show our students how to do.
1: Yeah, imagine if you had that confidence. Yeah, let's just say you're driving to work right now. You're sitting at home, and you're getting ready for work or whatever that may be, and you just want to be like, man, I wish I had an opportunity so I didn't have to work this on this Saturday or this Sunday or whatever that challenge is that you have. I mean, you know, we grow up and I used to know a lot of people that did construction and I still do. And they hate Sundays because they knew Sunday they had to start packing their lunch and start getting their boots ready and everything and then going to work. Right. And they hated it. Yep. And that's what people want to be able to do, is have that freedom of choice to do what they want when they want. But it takes a specialized skill.
0: Yep.
1: And that's what trading and investing is. It is a specialized skill, just like anything that you do in your life. You know, playing the guitar is a specialized skill. Gardening, matter of fact, is a specialized skill. Having a koi pond is a specialized skill. Did you know that? I actually built a koi pond a few years ago, and I just didn't have that skill because all my koi, let's just say they're no longer. Yeah. So I wasn't the best skilled at that.
0: Yeah.
1: So if you wanted to learn more on the skills needed for investing and trading, we do have investing and trading workshops. Live, local, and in person. Trading Academy is the world leader in financial education, bringing the don't know hows to the how do you actually do that, and bringing that confidence back to you, the choices that you want to make. So to come into one of these investing and trading workshops, I want to give away some seats to that right now. Text the word trade to the number 210-210 right now for two seats for an investing and trading workshop live, local, and in person near you. Al teaches these. I teach these as well. We have a good time talking about income strategies, retirement strategies, which we'll talk about next in these investing and trading workshops. But most importantly, how do you do that with confidence? Text the word trade to the number 210-210 right now. When you do that, you will get a text right back. It'll be an automatic text, and there's going to be a link so you can pick your own seat and date for that workshop. You can do it yourself. Text the word trade and you'll get that link to the number 210-210. And you can pick your seat in the weekdays, weekends, anybody can attend. And if you miss that, we'll make sure Ronnie gives you a call for those free workshops. Text the word trade to the number 210-210. Al, we got a lot more to discuss. Let's talk about retirement accounts, having the confidence to do that, and bringing those what ifs to I'm confident making this decision. This is Josh and Al, Investing and Trading Live. We will be right back.
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1: 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I am your host, Josh Lilliquist. On the last segment, we talked about those income strategies and trying to remove those what-ifs to confidence investing in your investing and trading. A lot of people live off what-ifs, but if you had a strategy, imagine this, you had a strategy that eliminated those what-ifs. You knew when you were going to get in, when to get out, proper risk management. So that way you can walk away from your computer and let it execute automatically for you when you're protected on both ends. And Trading Academy is the world leader in financial education, financial literacy, bringing these what-ifs and eliminating that and changing that to confidence, mm-hmm. Al, in your investing and trading. They have local academies near you in your community, and they host investing and trading workshops live, local, and in person. 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But, you know, I just want to kind of dive into this a little bit, because a lot of people have what I would call a stock portfolio.
0: Right.
1: Now, you look at the stock market, the overall market, yes, we're still at all-time highs. Even though we had some volatility this week and some, you know, decent-sized drops, it's not phasing anybody. Let's be real. Now, let's look at a couple stocks here. Let's start with NVIDIA, from the highs, down about 14%. Apple, not quite as bad, but Apple is down about 9%. Tesla, from their highs, down about 23%. I don't even want to bring this one up, but Nike, down about 75% from their highs. Coinbase, also not looking too good. I mean, in my very biased opinion, depending on what direction you're looking to do. But this one, Coinbase, down about 64% from their highs. Meta, down about 27% from their highs. So those are just some high flyers, we'll call it. You know what, since we're talking about some of the Magnificent Seven, let's find Netflix here. I didn't look at Netflix earlier, but let's see what we got with Netflix. Al, do you know what Netflix is down right now?
0: I do not.
1: Well, let's type it in here. And Netflix is not looking too good. Is also down about 38% from their highs, and that's usually a more volatile stock.
0: Mm-hmm.
1: So those are some stocks that almost everybody knows, and the majority, they were all down. Now, what is propping this market up then? I mean, you got to really think about what is actually propping this market. And if a lot of people have stocks in their portfolio, they're not doing as well as they might think they are. So there are ways and different strategies to not be in just stocks, especially in a retirement account. Mm-hmm. You can do options on stocks.
0: Exactly.
1: Which there's strategies to collect premiums. So you don't really care where price goes. You have to have the right strike price, which we'll discuss, you know, what some of those opportunities are in these workshops. But when you're in just a one directional strategy in one asset, which would be stocks, and which that's probably the majority of the public, that's very risky, if you ask me, because over time, we know those strategies don't really work that well over time, because your returns keep getting lower and lower and lower. Now, let's discuss, you know, you have the options market to utilize stocks. You have other opportunities with currencies and the futures market. What are some of the other opportunities that people have? Because let's be real, these stocks are, a lot of the big names are down, and people are probably down further than they think. But there are also potential buying opportunities when it's actually cheap. So what does an investor, or we'll call it an investor, do since we're talking about retirement accounts? What do they do to make smart decisions in their retirement accounts, but actually have the confidence doing that?
0: Well, you know, we're not saying you should not have a stock portfolio, because
1: They have their place.
0: Well, they have their place, but you need to be able to find the right stocks, and you need to be able to find the right time to get into them. And you need to be able to know how to protect those. Like the, you mentioned Netflix. Well, when Netflix hit its high, there was a way that, that people could have protected that. They wouldn't have had to even sell the stock, but they could have had basically these the same thing as an insurance policy. If you have a large portfolio of a number of stocks, and you're not playing, like we said before, playing defense, if you don't have the knowledge to use the strategies to protect those assets, then when the market does correct or crash, then you're going to see your portfolio basically a good part of it disappear.
1: Well, just breaking that down a little further with Netflix, you know, there are probably a lot of listeners or people that have held Netflix from, we'll say, I don't know, 2022, and it went up 698%. Right. So let's call it 700%. Now it being down almost half of that, people have lost half of what they had. So like you're talking about, there are strategies to protect those gains.
0: Right.
1: You know, several strategies to do with options if you hold these bigger stocks that have had historical gains.
0: Right. It's all part of managing your portfolio, managing trades. Those are the things that we teach our students too. But here's the other thing. Josh, a lot of these stocks, the stocks that have really driven this market, are very high priced. So if people, most of the people in the country are living paycheck to paycheck, how do they afford to buy those stocks? That's another one of the reasons that you want to learn how to generate additional income. Once you learn that, once you have that, you've mastered that strategy, the income strategy, you can use the market sort of like an ATM machine. Not only can you use additional income while you're still working, to maybe elevate your lifestyle, but maybe you take some of that and you start to invest in some of these stocks. And again, you have to know the way to identify the right ones, but it's more than just identifying the right stock or the right company. It's identifying the right time to get into it and then how to manage that position once you're in it. But I think it really points to the importance of income, because the wealth part of your portfolio, of your life, the retirement part, really is dependent on your ability to generate more income. You know, if your paycheck just pays for all the bills that you have every month, maybe a little bit of fun, hopefully, and there's none or very little left to put into a retirement account, by the time you retire, that retirement account's not going to look too good. Well, there are ways that you can do things differently to make sure that, you know, you have that additional income. So when you do retire, you realized, you know what, I either have enough money in my retirement account, or I now know how to generate income, so it doesn't make that much difference how much I have in my retirement account. Now, what if there was a strategy you could use that really combines three of the most important parts of what you need in a what we would consider to be an ideal retirement account? One that protects your assets, one that pays you, in other words, you have an ongoing source of income, and then one that multiplies what you have in that retirement account. That's a strategy that we have. We can talk to you about that in these classes that Josh has been talking about. But we have a lot of people come in who maybe had businesses and they sold a business, or maybe sold some properties. They've got some money. They need to know what to do with it. They want to protect it, because when we see this kind of volatility, a lot of people that started with a large amount of money end up with not a large amount of money because they didn't manage the risk. They didn't manage their portfolios properly. So that three-part process, it's protecting what you have, paying you an ongoing source of income, and then multiplying the returns that you can get in that portfolio. That's what our strategy called strategic income will provide. Unfortunately, Josh, most people go to the kind of the old standby, the mutual funds. Yeah. You know, and they think that because they have somebody managing those accounts that they're going to do well. Here's the problem. 89.9% of all large cap mutual funds underperformed the S&P 500 in 2025. That's almost 90%. If you look out, he stretched it out to 15 years because what most advisors say, if you just hold on to something for 15 years or longer, you'll do well. Over 15 years, that got worse. Over 90% of the large cap active equity funds lagged the index. Over 20 years, 94% of all domestic funds underperformed the S&P 500. So what people have been led to believe is the way to go is not providing the returns they get. What it is providing basically is locking you into keeping your money with a broker or one of the brokerage firms so they can continue to make money off of you.
1: Yeah, and that's the kind of the reality is you have to be doing the same strategies as the institutions and banks are doing. People are running right out of money, and it's because you're being told to do certain things. And imagine you have the opportunity or even the skill, which would be the next step,
0: right,
1: is have the skills to do that same thing, to do the things that you want to do for the choices that you want to make. And we talk about those retirement strategies, retirement opportunities in these investing and trading workshops, and that we have live, local, and in person near you. Text the word trade to the number 210-210 right now for two seats for that. In these classes, we'll talk about retirement accounts, retirement strategies, and the opportunities that you actually have that you may not know about. Text the word trade to the number 210-210 right now for two seats. Al, we're going to tie it all together coming up in the next segment here. Folks, stay tuned. Do not turn that dial. This is Josh and Al, Investing and Trading Live. We will be right back.
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1: 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As always, each and every week, right here on the old radio waves, I am your host, Josh Lilquist. On the last segment, we discussed those opportunities with retirement accounts, the downfall of mutual funds, which underperform the market. That's what, according to the sources on the old WWW. And, the opportunities we have with stocks, but using those in options. I discussed the some of the high flyers or the well-known stocks that aren't doing so well right now. I think I better talk about a couple that are doing well. I'll do that here in a second just to even it out a little bit. But we had a lot of people texting in for these investing and trading workshops that Trading Academy hosts live, local, and in person near you. Trading Academy is the world leader in financial education, and they have local academies near you in your community. And they host free investing and trading workshops to help you get started if you're brand new, or how to have strategies for more consistency if you're a seasoned investor. And all you got to do is text the word trade to the number 210-210 right now for two seats. 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Text the word trade to the number 210-210. 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So let's talk about a couple stocks that are doing well. You look at, interesting enough, the banking stocks are doing well. You have, let's start with Goldman Sachs, right around the $1,000 per share. And they actually are, you know, pretty much at their highs. I mean, they have been doing very well over the course of since November of 2023, up about, we'll call it 232% roughly. So, and they are near their highs right now. So Goldman Sachs looking, we'll say looking pretty well. So that is an opportunity, as Al was talking about, if people are holding Goldman Sachs, to learn the skills of options to protect those gains. So that way, if they want to keep it, there's ways for premium collecting, and we'll discuss those opportunities in these workshops. You look at Bank of America, right around the $54.50 to $5 mark, which also is right at their highs as well. And from, we'll call it, since 2020, they're up about almost 200%. So I would say not doing too bad. So as Al was alluding to in the last segment, strategies with options to protect and keep those gains, and you know, have opportunities for downside pressure if that happens, but also have the upside opportunity there as well. So we discussed those in these investing and trading workshops. So I had to bring a couple stocks out there just to even it out a little bit, because I don't want to feel, you know, be so negative out there, because there are some stinky stocks out there, but there are, you know, there's a lot of them out there, but there's some stocks that are doing very well as well. So on this next segment here, Al, we have the income strategies we talked about in the last, two segments ago. Then we had the retirement strategies. Now you got to tie it all together, because I got to ask you a question.
0: Okay.
1: Which one is more important, income or wealth?
0: They're both extremely important. But as I mentioned before, it's hard to create the wealth unless you have the income part done.
1: Yeah.
0: You need to master that income part, but they're both important.
1: Yeah. So
0: you
1: know, when is the best time to start both of them then?
0: About 10 years ago.
1: Okay. If you missed that opportunity, when would be the next opportunity?
0: Today. I would say today. Hey, if you're busy today, listen, start tomorrow.
1: Yeah. But there's always a reason someone's going to find and say that they're too busy to do something. Yep. We talked about that in the first segment, right? There's opportunities with time. So it's so imperative to, when you have opportunities, to capitalize on them. And that's the challenges that people have. So I want to, you know, take a moment to help. Hopefully we can inspire people to get started, because you have, as we talked about, I believe it was in the first or second segment. Boy, my memory is going. We just did this, you know, today, that we were talking about the banks, institutions. They're always successful.
0: Right.
1: And the markets are just an exchange of money from the people that don't know what they're doing to the people that do.
0: Absolutely.
1: So let's tie it all together, Al. Obviously, there's one thing, well, probably a couple components to a something that you need, but you need a strategy. So you need steps within that strategy. So let's talk through a little bit what it takes to have a strategy. And I know we discussed some of these components in these investing and trading workshops when people text trade to the number 210-210, and they go through that. But what are some of the components that you need in an investing and trading plan? But also, how do you learn how to do that?
0: Okay. The components that you need in it are basically going to be dependent upon you. You know, where
1: so it's customizable.
0: It is, has to be customizable. But unfortunately, Wall Street basically just has a one size fits all strategy for most people. That's not going to be what's going to be in your best interest. You are, everybody's a little bit different. Everybody's starting from a different position financially. Everybody wants to be in a different position. And what we want you to do is tell us what that future position is. Let's look at where you are now. And then what's your dream? What's your financial dream? And then a strategy can be put together that is based on that, on what your goals, what your dreams are. So number one, we need to know where you want to go financially, where you want to be financially, and then a little bit about you personally, so we can make sure that we're putting a strategy together you feel comfortable with. That strategy should be and the education that we provide with the skills to use that education should provide a plan that has you prepared for whatever's happening in the market, whether it's going up, whether it's going down. If you're in retirement and you have a certain amount of money that you're counting on, what if something happens? What if something happens maybe to you physically or medically? What if there's a divorce? And I'm telling you, in the last 2 months, I've seen probably 5 or 6 people come in that got divorced after the couple went into retirement, and it's put them in a very precarious position. They need to rebuild.
1: Well, unfortunately, let's be real, isn't the divorce rate over 50%?
0: It's way up there. In fact, a lot of younger people now are bypassing the marriage part. They're just not doing it. Mm-hmm. Let's say that you have a situation where you need additional income. What you're getting and what your plan is providing isn't enough. That's where that plan should include ways that you can do that. If you need to increase your rate of return, maybe you have to use more of the income strategies we talked about. But we'll help you with that. Part of what a Trading Academy does for the students is be with them basically for the rest of their life. Make a commitment to be with you, to guide you, support you, and help you follow the path that we have determined that is going to be the best one for you.
1: So obviously you need a plan. And if you need help with that plan, or you're not sure where to get started, how to do that, we discuss what that might look like. And we introduce you to that starting point in these investing and trading workshops. And it does take some action, and that action is getting started. That's sometimes the hardest thing to do.
0: That is the hardest part, Josh. Taking that first step. Once you do that, then the journey becomes much easier. You've gone from a crawl to a walk to a run.
1: So let's bypass and speed that up and help people get started. And to do that, just by coming into one of these investing and trading workshops, text the word trade to the number 210-210 right now for 2 seats for an investing and trading workshop, live, local, and in person near you. We have actually multiple locations in your community if you're listening to the radio show right now. Text the word trade to the number 210-210. So now we know that you need to have a plan.
0: Right.
1: Well, everybody's like, oh, yeah, I'm going to go build a plan now. Yep. Well, if you're not sure how to do that, you don't just want to guess. For example, you have a lot of people that are golfers, and you can go practice and practice and practice and have a plan all you want. If you never actually built the skill of golf, you're probably not going to get any better. There's a difference between practicing and practicing right. So that goes the same way with investing and trading. How do you actually build the skills then? What are some of the components that you need to do or have to build the skills of investing and trading?
0: Yeah, part of building the skills, Josh, is putting into use the plan that's put together for you. So when you take a class, before you actually start using your own money, you want to do numerous demo trades, maybe trade 50 to 100, 200 times before you actually start using your money. But do that with the guidance of somebody who has already proven their success as a trader or investor. The great thing for us, a lot of these people that are successful professional traders, they went through a process for they were going through the trials and the errors, and they already know how to avoid those errors. So when you learn from somebody who is at that point, you kind of bypass some of the process that they went through. You don't have to go through that.
1: So to bring it down in a nutshell, you have to find somebody who knows what they're doing and essentially do what they do.
0: Exactly.
1: It's kind of like having a mentor, and that's what Trading Academy has, is mentors to do that. To get started, to learn more about different mentoring and learn more from people that are in the markets and understand really how to teach it as well. Text the word trade to the number 210-210 for 2 seats to get started with your trading and investing journey. Al, hit them up with today's tip of the week.
0: Well, people that wait for the perfect time are almost all still waiting. Time is going to pass regardless. The important thing, the variable, is what you do with it. Your future is being built one decision at a time, whether you're aware of it or not. Financial success is almost never built in a minute. It's repetition of successful actions over time. If you accept that and you want to achieve financial success, time is an issue. And the longer you wait, the slimmer your chance to achieve it become.
1: I like that. Basically, it's don't wait for the iron to get hot to strike. Make the iron hot by striking. Come into one of these investing and trading workshops just by texting the word trade to the number 210-210 right now for two seats, live, local, and in person. You'll get a text right back, and you can pick your own seat and date there. Follow the podcast wherever you listen to your podcast. 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As always, same time, same place next week. Until then, retire young, my friends.
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25: With SRN News, I'm Mary Rose. There are reports the war in Iran appears close to ending. Here's correspondent Luke Garrett in London with more on this developing story.
26: Pakistan's Prime Minister said on Saturday that a deal is closer than ever before and is expected to be signed in the next 24 hours, followed by technical level talks next week. Part of the deal includes provisions for Iran's nuclear program. Iran's foreign minister has said that terms of the dealing with the program would be finalized in the 60 days after the initial agreement is signed. Iran's nuclear program has been a key point of division. The US and Israel fear it could lead to an atomic weapon, a main reason their leaders cited for going to war. The deal will also include provisions for opening the Strait of Hormuz, the vital shipping lane that's closure has disrupted global energy supplies.
25: Final preparations are underway for tomorrow's UFC 200 event at the White House. This is SRN News.
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9: And I'm Ed Kalenge in the Bloomberg Newsroom. Here are some of the stories we're watching. Elon Musk is spending this Saturday as the world's first trillionaire. After SpaceX hit the NASDAQ for its long-awaited IPO, the largest in history at $2.1 trillion. Bloomberg Tech co-host Ed Ludlow says it's a big bet on Musk.
10: They need money to fund a bit of a pivot in the business, which is they're going from launching satellites for customers in the private sector and the government, and a Starlink satellite constellation themselves. You basically can get very good Wi-Fi that instead of coming from terrestrial cables and beamed to you via a box, comes from a satellite. Great business, working really well. Their future looks so different.
9: Bloomberg's Ed Ludlow on Bloomberg This Weekend. SpaceX stock closed 19% higher on Friday at $160 a share. Wall Street wrapped up the week with gains for stocks. We get that story from Bloomberg's Charlie Pellett.
15: The S&P 500 index was up this week by 0.7% with hopes for a diplomatic breakthrough to end the war in Iran, lifting stocks as U.S. oil declined to settle below $85 a barrel. The U.S. said an interim peace deal that reopens the Strait of Hormuz and ends Iran's nuclear weapons ambitions looks increasingly likely and could be signed within days. Also giving a lift to sentiment was the SpaceX IPO. This week, the NASDAQ 100 index gained 2.3%, while the Dow this week was up by 0.7%. In New York, Charlie Pellett, Bloomberg Radio.
9: The information reports Amazon CEO Andy Jassy was among the tech leaders who raised concerns to senior Trump administration officials this week about security risks in Anthropic's most advanced models. The calls between the head of Amazon, one of Anthropic's biggest investors and vendors, and the officials in the last few days helped trigger the Trump administration's new export restrictions on Anthropic's Claude Mythos 5 and Fable 5 models late Friday night, citing national security concerns. The restrictions suspend access to those models to foreign nationals. The information also reports that Anthropic says it disabled access to the models for all customers to comply. Global news, 24 hours a day, and whenever you want it with Bloomberg News Now. I'm Ed Kalegi. 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
19: And I'm Joe Weisenthal.
18: Today you are listening to our conversation with Goldman Sachs Chairman and CEO David Solomon. We are talking about running a bank in the age of AI. So, Joe, when we talk about AI,
19: yes,
18: and its impact on jobs,
19: yes,
18: and businesses, one of the things we like to do, or one of the prisms through which we like to explore AI, is through banks.
19: Absolutely.
18: Right? So you think about banks, they've got big tech budgets.
19: Yep.
18: They're talking to AI companies all the time. They're their clients, essentially.
19: Right.
18: So they're deploying a lot of this technology. And then they have this whole array of jobs, right? You have the classic sort of process workers in the back office.
19: Yes.
18: You've got the junior analysts who are churning out PowerPoints, but you also have bankers in IB who are doing more, I guess, relationship driven business. So you have this really good cross section of the sort of white collar jobs that people think about when we think about AI disruption.
19: Do you remember in the 2010s when every bank CEO is like, you know, we actually like to think of ourselves as a tech company.
18: I remember.
19: That was a fun.
18: Bring in the ping pong tables for the engineers.
19: That's
18: right.
19: That was a fun little era. But no, you're absolutely right. And of course, you know, AI is largely expected, at least until we have much more advanced robotics, expect to affect white collar labor first. You mentioned the whole range. But there are aspects of when I think about being a banker, working a bank, that, to your point, really do feel like relationships. And like, there's the cliche, it's like go out and golf, but I think they do actually golf a lot. I think that is part of the business.
18: All right. Well, we'll find out. We have spoken to Marco Argenti at Goldman Sachs before. He's the CTO about how the bank is actually deploying technology. But today we have an even more perfect guest.
19: We have the perfect
18: guest. If that's possible. We're going to be speaking, of course, to David Solomon. He's the CEO and chairman of Goldman Sachs. And he just penned an op-ed in the New York Times with the headline, "I'm the CEO of Goldman Sachs. The AI job apocalypse is overblown." So truly, the perfect guest to talk about all of this. David, thanks for coming on All Thoughts.
20: Thank you for having me. I'm delighted to be with you guys.
18: Congrats on the op-ed. You're in the media industry now.
20: Well, I'm trying not to be in the media industry, but I'm glad I wrote the op-ed. By the way, not my title, the New York Times title.
19: Yeah. Mm-hmm.
20: But I'm glad I wrote the op-ed.
18: Why did you write it?
20: Well, I wrote the op-ed. I haven't written a lot of op-eds. I think in my 8 years, I've written two. And the last one was back in 2019 before COVID, and it was around energy, where I was trying to talk about the fact that I thought there was going to be real change in the context of the energy supply chain. And it was very important that we made investments in things that were greener, and we moved in that direction. But I also stated at the time, and took a little heat for this very emphatically, that oil and gas was going to be a significant part of the energy supply chain for decades to come.
19: Good call.
20: Goldman Sachs would be financing fossil fuel companies for a long, long time. And, you know, looking at the lens now, I think that it is very important that we have a thoughtful and detailed discussion about the change that's going on. And let's just start, if you don't mind, if I can step back. I am hugely, hugely optimistic about this technology and the impact that this technology can have on large-scale enterprises like Goldman Sachs and the productivity gains that it can create, which I do believe can increase economic growth, create more prosperity, and more impact on our economic system broadly in a very, very positive way. I am hugely optimistic. And I think about things in 5 to 10 year time bites. Like, what should we expect to see over the next 10 years? That's the way I think about things when I make a statement like that. At the same point, I'm extraordinarily cognizant about the fact that it's not going to be a straight line.
19: Yeah.
20: There's going to be disruption. There are going to be jobs displaced, as there have been with any other technology acceleration over the course of history. And we, as an important company, and governments also do too, play a role in thinking about what's the best way to make this go as well as possible, but with the ultimate goal of having the technology make our society more productive and therefore allow for more economic growth and more participation by everyone. And I was listening to a variety of things that were being said, and they didn't really make sense to me. And I thought it was important for Goldman Sachs to get into the discussion. And so there are things that are always different. But I generally, you know, if you want to talk about kind of fundamental principles that I have after 40 some years of doing this, it's never different this time. Meaning, I don't think we're going to wake up in a world where nobody works and there has to be universal basic income and we have massive unemployment. I just don't think that's the way our economy works. And when people start talking about those things or postulating about those things, I don't think they're being thoughtful about really looking in a granular way at the labor force and how job creation works in our economy and how technology disruption in the past has changed and shifted the nature or the makeup of labor and the economy in the U.S.
19: So I think to even begin the discussion of, like, will AI cause a white-collar wipeout, or, as you did say in the op-ed, like, some areas will really change and headcounts will change. But to begin this conversation, you have to know, like, well, what is a job? What does someone actually do at their job? And so, I don't know, maybe this is a chance I'll let you, like, butter you up, let you brag about yourself for a little bit. I saw a quote, I was doing some prep, and you were talking about early in your career and going from Bear Stearns to Goldman. You said, I was a big producer at Bear Stearns. I built a lot of relationships there and brought a lot of relationships to the firm. What made you good at your job? What was, like, there were a lot of people there at Bear at the time. You eventually became the CEO of Goldman Sachs. What was it that, like, the skill that you've had or that successful people in that role had that made them do their jobs well?
20: Well, finance has evolved. You know, I started in 1984. I recently referred to that as the prehistoric days of finance, when, by the way, I had long flowing hair. You know, it was just a very different world. And so let's just start with the fact that finance was a relatively nascent industry and also had been relatively stagnant for 15 years. Because we really went through a period from the late 60s to the early 1980s where interest rates were going straight up.
19: Yeah.
20: September 15th, 1982 is a very, very important day in the history of financial markets because that is the day that the 10-year treasury hit 15.9%. And it also happens to be, it also happens to be a little less than 2 years before, you know, I landed at the Irving Trust Company at One Wall Street to start my career. And, you know, at the time you got trained to do analysis. But the business was very entrepreneurial. There was very little structure. And there was so much open running room to go out and participate that young people, especially when you got away from the most white shoe firms, which at the time were Goldman Sachs and Morgan Stanley, were really encouraged to go make their way. And so I was working at Irving Trust. And this was a time when almost everybody in finance went to business school. I was applying to business school in 1985, and I got a job offer to work in the junk bond business at Drexel Burnham. And I decided to take it because it appeared lucrative, and my dad...
18: Junk bonds were like the only thing taking off, basically, in finance in the early 80s,
20: It was definitely an area of finance that was accelerating, and it was very entrepreneurial. And I said to my dad, this is taking a risk because everybody else is going to business school. And my dad said, go try it for 2 years. If it doesn't work, you go to business school in 2 years. I mean, it was a pretty simple you know, piece of advice. But I went to Drexel Burnham. It was very entrepreneurial. And the culture, there were good things and bad things about the culture at Drexel. And some of the bad things are the reason why in 1990, on February 14th, 1990, Drexel Burnham went out of business, as many other Wall Street firms have in the history of Wall Street. But for the 4.5 years that I was there, basically, I was told, go find a way to build relationships and make money. Go find a way to build, you know, I was 24 years old. Go bring business into the firm.
18: Did you golf?
20: At a desk. I golfed a little bit, but we sat on a desk and we called people and talked to people. And it was a time in the world when if you picked up the phone and called someone, you would get them on the phone and you would talk to them. And just if you were an effective salesperson, you could do a lot of business.
19: So to some extent, you were like good at sales. You were good at making that call.
20: One of the great experiences I have, this is an experience I've talked about a little bit, but I haven't talked about a lot. But a seminal experience in my personal development was the summer after my freshman year in college. I got an internship in a Merrill Lynch office. That happened to be the office that was, I think it was like Ken Penn Plaza. It was by Madison Square Garden. And I got the internship because I was my high school girlfriend's father ran that Merrill Lynch office.
19: That always helps.
20: And and he said, why don't you come and do an internship for the summer? And I said, what would you do? And

0: reports the war in Iran appears close to ending. Here's correspondent Luke Garrett in London with more on this developing story.
1: Pakistan's Prime Minister said on Saturday that a deal is closer than ever before and is expected to be signed in the next 24 hours, followed by technical level talks next week. Part of the deal includes provisions for Iran's nuclear program. Iran's foreign minister has said that terms of the dealing with the program would be finalized in the 60 days after the initial agreement is signed. Iran's nuclear program has been a key point of division. The US and Israel fear it could lead to an atomic weapon, a main reason their leaders cited for going to war. The deal will also include provisions for opening the Strait of Hormuz, the vital shipping lane that's closure has disrupted global energy supplies.
0: Final preparations are underway for tomorrow's UFC 200 event at the White House. This is SR.
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13: 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And I need to begin to say hey to the man that makes it happen, Mr. Aaron Shaw. How have you been?
14: I'm doing good, Gene. How about yourself?
13: I'm doing just fine. Let me ask you, have you in your life ever had to put together something from IKEA?
14: Yes, I have, actually. Yes, and it went horribly wrong.
13: Yes, I've done it too, and I go, wow, I've got extra parts. And I don't know what that is. Exactly. I have a lot of respect, but I mean, the same thing is true. You go to IKEA, you get something, some assembly required, And they give you everything that you need, one little Allen wrench, and you should be able to put everything together. And then the directions, there's no written word at all. It's just all just diagrams. Well, in the UK, they have an award that they give out every year, and it's called the coveted Golden Allen Key Medal. And the honor belongs to a woman named Haley Macaulay of Wigan, which is just outside of Manchester. She defended her title, so she is a second-time champion of the coveted Golden Allen Key Medal Award. And it took place just about a month ago. And the event, I guess, is part of a home design expo. They have competitors who race through multiple rounds of IKEA assembly with a live audience cheering them on. Now, the newspaper Wigan Today reported that Macaulay displayed speed, precision, calm under pressure during the final round, in which she put together a nightstand in just over 8 minutes, and she went home once again with the coveted Golden Allen Key Medal. So, my hat's off to Haley Macaulay. Boy, if I could get your phone number next time I need to put together IKEA, you've got a job. Well, we've got a great show for you. And before we begin with property management in the news, I got a letter from a listener, and I wanted to get back with that. This is a gentleman who refers to himself as St. Paul Steve. And the subject says, shocked at your deceptive HOA story from last Saturday's show. So I've gotten people who've written in and said that they appreciate listening to me. But St. Paul Steve is very upset. He said, it was, and I'll read your letter, St. Paul Steve. It says, it was disgusting listening to Gene Sullivan's rude and unnecessarily demeaning comments about the Las Vegas HOA resident that wanted decorative fire hydrants on his property. He said, not only were you, Mr. Sullivan, being more rude than the Vegas man that you harassed, but you did not give the entire story. He thought I was being deceptive and wasteful of over a half an hour of hot air. He goes on to say, first, he said the man was a renter and not a homeowner. He said that actually does impact this story, and it reveals that a renter may not understand HOA rules. And that's true. Renters may not understand HOA rules, but there is a precedence we have in our society, and that is ignorance of the law is not an excuse. It's a legal principle holding that a person who is unaware of a law may not escape liability. Now, there are some exceptions. If the law was obscure or was secret, if someone relied on another individual who was an official authority, then there may be some exceptions. But just because you drive your car, if you don't know what the speed limit is in a residential section and you go going over the speed limit, a police officer can give you a ticket and you'll pay a fine, even though you can plead and say, but there was no speed limit sign in the residential section. You should know. Ignorance of the law is no excuse, and the same thing is with an HOA. Now, I'll give you, Steve, that there are some HOAs that, a lot of HOAs that where the person who is a landlord does not take it upon themselves to give and pass on the rules and regulations of the association. But I know that HOAs by far do a good job in trying to transmit and get that information in that resident's hands. So to say that the impact of the story reveals that the renter may not understand the rules, you said renters often never see the rules and may not have access to a portal. That's true. But why didn't Mr. Sullivan ask questions before using most of the show to slam the guy? I didn't think I slammed the guy. But ignorance of the law is no excuse. Second, St. Paul Steve says, the items that he was putting in the front of his lawn are decorative and not part of his in-ground landscaping. And so St. Paul Steve says, therefore, the request for an architectural change was wrong by the HOA. As a resident, you are allowed to place decorative items on your property. The hydrants were like putting a bird feeder or chair in your yard. Those typically don't require approval. I'm sorry to say, Steve, I think you're wrong. HOAs have what is known as an ARC, an Architectural Review Committee. And what is the committee charged with? Maintaining a consistent look throughout the association. And if you take a look at HOAs and most HOA rules and regulations, they do regulate bird feeders, wind chimes, flags, decorations in the lawn, even things like pink flamingos and other things. Yes. So I'm sorry. I think you're wrong on that account. Third, you say that I kept saying that the guy refused to go through the process. St. Paul Steve says you were wrong. He did submit paperwork and was initially rejected. It was the architectural paperwork he did not want to submit because it wasn't a change to the property. And as the lawyer below states, he was right. So why did you waste a half an hour screaming at the guy when it was the HOA that was in the wrong? Well, I wasn't screaming. I don't think I scream on the show. But the fact is, he did not go through the process, as is the case most of the time with HOA stories that we have on this show. The homeowner is the one who does something, what they want, when they want, how they want it. They don't ask for permission. They just go ahead and do it. And that's what this gentleman did as well. He just placed things in front of his house. Then he received a notice from the HOA. Now, you admit that he didn't want to submit the paperwork, and that's the whole point. He didn't want to. But when you're living in close proximity to people, we are going to act civilly. There's a way that we are to respond with one another. And an HOA has rules and regulations saying, here's how I'm going to show respect to others and how you show respect to me. Now, he did finally put in a request, and it was rejected. But just because it was rejected doesn't mean that's the end. All it means when you are asking for a variance and initially it's not approved by an HOA, it's the same with the city, it just means that you may not have given them all of the information needed. But we know that he went through it a second time and it was approved. Fourth, you say, the legal attorney mentioned online in this article contradicts much of what you said. And then St. Paul Steve says, did you know this and choose not to mention it, thus lying to the audience? No, I didn't lie to the audience. Just because a media outlet found an attorney wanting to give their opinion, I didn't mention it because it doesn't make it right. This attorney that gave his opinion was that, just an opinion. You go on this attorney's website, he does not actively practice HOA law. It says that he's a graduate with degrees in accounting

They must either study the subject or turn it over to an experienced specialist. In this case, this attorney was just giving his opinion. He wasn't practicing law, but it was his opinion. And he may be sincere, but he was sincerely wrong. You know, I would ask him that, you know, he was making the statement. He said HOA boards misapply their governing documents all the time. That's an opinion, not a fact. The attorney stated that the board's categorization of this situation was a significant misrepresentation of its own rules. I bet you if you ask the question, have you read the governing documents of that association, he would say no. How can you make such an emphatic statement then? It goes on here. Went on to say that Realtor.com reached out to Mr. Saba and the Antelope HOA for comments regarding this situation, but received no response. And you went on, you said, Mr. Sullivan, I think it's funny, you failed to mention a couple of those things. He said, it leads me to conclude that you are intentionally disseminating misinformation through a supposedly moral and Christian radio station that stands for truth. And all of those words, moral, Christian, and truth, are in quotations. You went on to say, St. Paul Steve, that I assume that this is a brokered show where you pay for the airtime. He said, I will copy this to the station and request that they remove you so that the FCC doesn't have to deal with the libel that you committed against this fireman. I don't think I committed any libel towards Mr. Saba at all. I was not damaging to his reputation. As a matter of fact, several times I praised him and thanked him for what his life was all about. He was in the military. He was a firefighter. I did say, and I listened to my show from last week, I thought he was being a bit overdramatic, upset, and unrealistic in his expectations. And I called him a drama queen, yeah. But I do not believe, that Mr. Saba is correct. He might be sincere, but again, just because you're sincere doesn't mean that you're sincerely right. You can be sincerely wrong. HOAs, you say, are out of control and biased. You said, I've lived under one for 3 years and hate it. There we go. That's where we go with this whole letter. You're writing because of something that emotionally, I think, triggered you in the story last week. HOAs are out of control. You said, I've lived there for 3 years. I hate it. And I think it's something that you don't like. If you don't like living in an HOA, you should sell that home and move somewhere else. A lot of people do like living in an HOA and in their HOA. As a matter of fact, I've talked about this statistic that's been in so many surveys. Nationwide, 84% of the people that live in an HOA believe that the board of that HOA are doing a good job, are doing good by them, and are doing good for their HOA community. So you said it appears you may be getting paid by companies that support HOAs. Is that right? Not exactly fair on your side, right? Aren't you being the same bigoted, biased, and rude person that you blame others for? The answer from this listener is yes. Well, St. Paul Steve, you are entitled to your opinion. I'm glad you listened to the show. And I guess what I would say is that if you do get a hold of Mr. Saba, or you yourself, if you want to come on the show and you want to defend your position, I'm glad to have you on. That's just fine. Well,

0: 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When we come back, we will begin with property management in the news.
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0: Welcome back. This is Where You Live. I'm so glad you take time out of your Saturday to listen to our show. And I tell you what, and if you have a comment like St. Paul, Steve, either way, either for or against, I promise I'll read it on the air. And if you have a story that you think needs to be told, if you have a question you'd like to have asked, go to our website at newconceptsgroup.com. You're going to get my contact information, past podcasts to the show, and so much more. And I'll get back to you. I really will. Well, we need to move on, and we will, and we're going to begin now with property management in the news. Property management in the news is brought to you by the HOA Leadership Network. 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In our first story in property management in the news, the phrase that keeps coming to my mind as I ponder this first story is damned if you do and damned if you don't. You know, that feeling that no matter how you decide on an issue, another group of people, they're going to label you as overbearing, dictatorial, unfair, showing favoritism, not following the rules of law. Who would want to knowingly put themselves in that position? Aaron, let me put you on the spot. Have you ever been in that position before where you felt damned if you do and damned if you don't?
1: Almost every day. Especially last week.
0: Oh, I'm sorry to hear that, my friend. I'm sorry to hear that. And that a lot of times happens with family and communication. Am I right?
1: Absolutely. I was thinking about
0: that's
1: children.
0: Right.
1: And my wife. I love you, baby.
0: Yes. But to prove my point, damned if you do, damned if you don't, last week's show and a fired up listener who commented last segment, that was a story about a resident of an HOA, and what was he saying? He was saying the board was being dictatorial. They were being overbearing because they wanted to apply a rule that he didn't think should apply. This week, it's just the opposite. Here are a group of homeowners living in an HOA, and they're upset with their HOA because they don't think their HOA is enforcing the rules. In today's story, we're about to hear from about a half a dozen residents and in the High Meadows at Springs Ranch HOA. And so with that, Aaron, go ahead and play the audio.
2: If your yard is a half an inch over what they think it should be, they crying about it. Then the other person could get away with murder.
3: Some homeowners, that is, in the High Meadows HOA in Colorado Springs tell us they are fed up with their homeowners association. They claim the HOA board is not adhering to its rules and regulations. Eastside reporter Noah Kaplan hears from these homeowners and an attorney about their concerns.
4: This is ridiculous.
5: Frustration pouring over.
6: This is our investment, which is the largest investment we make when we purchase a property. Those are the covenants that we agreed to. So watch my home go up from the dirt
2: all the way up, and I got a 6-bedroom. If your yard is half an inch over what they think it should be, they crying about it. Then the other person could get away with murder.
5: The same message I heard time and time again. Not everyone in the High Meadows at Springs Ranch neighborhood is being held to the same standard. One way they say the standard is not being held. A newer homeowner built a chicken coop in their backyard. Out of respect for the person's privacy, we chose not to air any footage.
7: It looks like a Jesus stable from BC. Yeah. And the chickens are huge. He had ducks.
5: Debbie Griffin lives next door.
7: I was constantly making them aware.
8: He also dug a pond that they've only half filled, and it's sitting stagnant.
5: After checking the High Meadows rules and regulations, farm animals and chickens are not allowed. From what I saw, the coop violates other HOA regulations, like how big a shed can be, where it's built, and what material can be used to build it. So I contacted the High Meadows Board and Elevation Management, a company that oversees all Springs Ranch HOAs. A spokesperson wrote back saying the board had to approve the coop, saying city laws, which allow chicken ownership, come before HOA rules per the hierarchy of documents. That hierarchy is dictated by the Colorado Common Interest Ownership Act.
9: So I agree with them that Colorado Springs allows, you know, chickens. I don't agree that there's anything in Kiowa that prevents them from enforcing their covenant.
5: Robert Schifferdecker is a senior associate with Springs based Robinson and Henry. He specializes in HOA law. He says the homeowner has two options, either get involved with the HOA's board to resolve this or pursue a legal route.
9: So they have a right as a homeowner to sue another homeowner for breach of covenant, or they could go after the HOA for their failure to enforce the covenant.
5: Noah Kaplan, your East Side reporter.
0: Well, there you have it. That's what we're going to be taking a look at. But looking at the clock on the wall, we need to take another break. So let's do that. And then we'll jump back into this story on the other side of these commercials. Don't go away. 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

0: back to Where You Live with Gene Sullivan. Glad to have you take time out of your Saturday to join me. We've got a very interesting story that we're looking at, and this is from Colorado Springs. You know, a lot of times we've been hearing stories week after week about someone who lives in an HOA, and they say the board is overbearing, dictatorial. They have too many rules. Well, here's a group of people saying they're not enforcing the rules. It's not good. They should be doing a better job. And so I talked about, you know, the position of being on the board of directors in an HOA is kind of a damned if you do, damned if you don't kind of situation. It's kind of hard to be in. And I don't envy anybody, but I certainly appreciate everyone that does take time to volunteer for their HOA board. In today's story, we heard about a half a dozen residents and the association is called the High Meadows at Springs Ranch Homeowners Association in Colorado Springs. And if you remember in the last segment, one homeowner said, this is our investment, the largest investment we make. We've been here since the neighborhood first started. That's interesting. He's giving a claim of primacy. This is our forever home. Another homeowner chimes in with another primacy comment, too. I watched my home go up from dirt from the very beginning. If something wasn't just right, boy, we'd hear about it from the board. But now these people are getting away with murder. And then the next door neighbor. You know, we talked about it in the past. Sometimes HOAs will ask if someone's going to ask for a variance, that they'll get the thoughts and comments of the direct next-door neighbor. Well, the next-door neighbor was on and interviewed for this story. She said, it looks like a Jesus stable. So just all the animals in the back. Another one said, it's not just a chicken coop. They also built a pond. And they're concerned because the water is stagnant, collects bacteria, it will be breeding mosquitoes. And the basic belief is, we understood from these homeowners, they're saying what was allowed and what wasn't allowed in the homeowner association when we purchased. We read the governing documents, and that's what we want. Well, the governing documents did state that no farm animals, no chickens specifically. The homeowners here said, we're willing to submit ourselves to these governing documents, to the language that's in them. My question is, do they have a point? I think they do. You know, when someone purchases a home in an HOA, nobody is holding them at gunpoint to sign on the dotted line and stay there and to purchase the home to begin with. You know, my listener, St. Paul Steve, he said, I live in an HOA and I hate it. Well, and I don't know why people are always bothered when I tell them this. Why are you living in an HOA then? If you don't like the idea that the majority rules, and a majority may like the rules that are in place on how we're going to comply aesthetically with the outside of our homes looking the same. If you don't like that, if that seems too burdensome for you, don't put yourself in that situation. Seems simple enough. The governing documents of this association state specifically, farm animals, chickens, not allowed. There's other language stating that the sheds or other such buildings also have requirements in terms of size, the placement in the backyard, and the materials that could or could not be used. And it sounds like the chicken coop didn't meet with those specifics either. So why was this allowed? Well, we're going to talk about why it was allowed next, but we're going to take another break. So don't go away. More Where You Live after these messages.
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0: Yes, I am back. Welcome. This is Where You Live. I'm Gene Sullivan. Great to have you be a part of the show today by taking time to listen. Remember, if you can't get to a radio at 10 o'clock on Saturday mornings, you can always hear an encore airing of Where You Live every Sunday evening at 5 p.m. here on AM 1280 The Patriot. We're talking about an interesting story today, where a lot of stories are about people who say the boards are overbearing and they have too many rules. Here is a group of people saying they're not enforcing the rules enough. It's not too much. It's not overbearing. It's they should do it more. And do these people have a point? You know, the governing documents of the association state specifically, farm animals, chickens, not allowed. But the board and the management company were saying that, yes, this was approved for this homeowner. So why was this allowed? Why indeed? Well, the management company was happy to provide a spokesperson with a statement. And they said, there is a hierarchy that exists within HOA's governing documents. We've talked a bit about this before, too. You have rules and regulations. Those must be in compliance with the governing documents of the association's bylaws. And the bylaws have, as in a higher position, must comply with the declaration and covenants of those governing documents. So declaration and covenants supersede bylaws. Bylaws supersede rules and regulations. However, even all of this must comply with the plat map, which is outline, the official line from the government. This is where the property lies. And the management company said that an HOA must comply with city ordinances, state statutes, and federal law. And you've heard this before, too. Is it reasonable? The spokesperson for the management company went on to say, all HOAs are governed by the Colorado Common Interest Ownership Act. And their understanding is that homeowner associations, which are considered quasi-governmental bodies, must adhere to local, state, and federal law. And they pointed out that the city of Colorado Springs allows residents to keep chickens within the city limits. And because the HOA is within the city limits, the HOA must allow residents to keep chickens. Does that sound logical and valid to you? Well, there was an attorney, Robert Schifferdecker. He specializes in HOA law, not like the attorney who didn't from last week. He took a more nuanced approach. He said, I agree with them that the Colorado Springs city allows chickens. He said, I don't think I agree with anything in the Colorado State Statute for Homeowner Association prevents them from enforcing their covenants that are more restrictive. And therein, folks, is the rub. There are some states, like California, that would take umbrage with that. It's very interesting. In California, while HOA rules and regulations, they can be very effective means for ensuring community cohesion, maintaining property value. An HOA rules cannot, in California, it seems, override state or federal laws, nor can they contradict city or county ordinances that govern the area in which the HOA is located. And you know what? We've been hearing a number of these stories over and over again the last couple of years, and I've talked to you about it. It's happened in Alabama, Florida, Georgia, South Carolina. What's the rule that the HOA has there? How about parking, for example? There are a number of those states that where the HOA has said you cannot park overnight, but the city says, nope, in our you're in our jurisdiction, HOA, you've got to allow people to park in the streets. Okay? And so there are a lot of places saying, no, the city does and can and should take precedence over the rules and regulations of the HOA. Now, if I may, I'd like to offer my opinion on all of this. One thing that I've noticed all along when it comes to federal, state, county, local government, the dynamics have always shown that the smaller the governmental body, the more restrictive they've always allowed to be. So, for example, federal plumbing codes are not going to be as restrictive as state plumbing codes, and state plumbing codes aren't going to be as specific as city plumbing codes. You can see that when it comes to what's considered a protected class in fair housing. Federally, we have about 10 protected classes. Minnesota says no, there are 11. The city of Minneapolis says no, there are 14. So the smaller the governmental body, there hasn't been the federal government that came into Minneapolis and said, no, you're being more restrictive than you ought to be. They've allowed that to happen. So my question is, why isn't it allowed for an HOA? In my opinion, it should be allowed for HOAs to have and to set more restrictive rules and regulations. Why? It's their property. An HOA is a private contractual agreement between the people that own that property together. Government doesn't have, shouldn't butt in. Now, if they are doing something that is illegal, if they're doing something against the law, of course. But that's not what we're talking about here. If they want to be more restrictive and say chickens aren't allowed, and apparently the governing documents say that, why can't they? If they want to have a rule, why can't they have that? We never think of getting city or state law involved with these. Let me give you an example. Here's something where we would not think where the city or state would ever get involved. Let's say that instead of an association, now an association, you have 60 entities, 60 different groups of people that own this property collectively. They should be able to make their own decision. Let's bring it down to one home, okay? Let's say you have one home and you have three or four people that said, we're all going to pitch in together and we're going to own this home because it'll allow us to afford it. Okay, great. Now, three out of the four say, we don't want to have dogs in the house. And one says, you've got to. Does this one homeowner, can they go to the city, to the state, and ask the legislator to write a law that says you've got to force these other people to allow me to have a dog? No, you wouldn't think of it. You'd say, you know what? That's between a couple of individuals. We should butt out. My question is, why don't you have that same idea? This is the same thing. Instead of four homeowners owning the same property, it might be 50 or 60 people all owning the same property. But it's a private contractual agreement. If they want to be more restrictive, why not allow them? I believe in how HOAs have been governed and are set up. I believe it can be done. I believe this is something that government doesn't have to get involved every time an HOA wants to do something with rules and regulations. But all that aside, here, let me just say, if I were the property manager for this association, I think the way that I might handle this on people that are saying, you're being too restrictive, those that aren't, you're not being restrictive enough. Try and sit down and have a meeting and say, hey, homeowners, can we agree on this? Can we amend our governing documents to say that whatever the city or state or federal laws allow, that is what we will allow? If you did that with your and amended your governing documents that way, the next time you have an issue that needs to be where you need compliance, where HOAs are very restricted in not being able to do anything but fine and send out notices, you can turn it over to that governing body, like a city, and say, enforce this law. It's your law. Something to think about. Well, that's all the time we have for today's show. Thanks for joining me. Have a great weekend. I can't wait to have you join me next week here on Where You Live.
1: 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Hello? 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
6: With SRN News, I'm Mary Rose. There's growing momentum to end the Iran war.
7: Key mediator Pakistan said an agreement was closer than ever before, and Iran made some of its most optimistic statements yet. President Trump said on social media the deal was scheduled to get signed tomorrow, Sunday, and that the Strait of Hormuz would open immediately. An Iranian foreign ministry spokesperson said the likelihood of finalizing a memorandum of understanding in the coming days is high. One senior U.S. official who briefed journalists on condition of anonymity said the president planned to meet on the G7 sidelines with the leaders of Egypt, Qatar, and United Arab Emirates to discuss efforts to wind down the war. John Scott reporting.
6: Final preparations are underway for Sunday's UFC 250 event at the White House on the front lawn and also the president's 80th birthday. This is SRN News.
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20: Just knowing that there's just that other person that cares and loves me out there, it feels great. And they've done so much for me, and I can only be appreciative every single day for